0: Andy, Michelle Smallman, and me, Evan Cohen, will continue to react to all the QB injuries around the NFL and look ahead to which head coach has put himself squarely on the hot seat. 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
13: Hey, it's Evan Cohen. Coming up Wednesday, we'll continue to react to all the QB injuries around the NFL and look ahead to which head coach has put himself squarely on the hot seat. 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

0: 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It's a critical SEC showdown in Death Valley. Texas A&M and LSU are both looking to bounce back from crushing Week 3 losses. Now they collide, knowing one of them will leave with a devastating 0-2 conference start.
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0: live, fight like hell. 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
2: 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Texas A&M and LSU are both looking to bounce back from crushing Week 3 losses. 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
1: New York taking a couple of hits Tuesday. Jackson Dart out for an extended period, if not the season, while Aaron Judge will miss the wild card round. Lynx lose, but end up clinching the top seed when Portland beats Golden State in overtime. Rays clinch the top spot of the American League East.
2: Here it comes. Swing ground ball to short. Walls has it. Now his throw to first in time. And the Tampa Bay Rays for the

0: live. 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
6: Reese Davis here. When the pressure's on, you find out who's ready and who's not. 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
7: That's why DeWalt tests its tools under real-world conditions that push even the best to their limit.

0: 38-year-old that took a long flight that I'm still half asleep. He looked timid. He didn't look like he was unsure where to throw the football. And then Monday night, he was awesome. But I think what I was most impressed by was Chris Shula in the defense for the Rams. It was completely different. The first game against San Francisco, they barely blitzed. They didn't send anybody. The second game, they went after, whether it was Jackson Dart or Jameis Winston in the game. And it was a switch up of from coverage standpoint of now allowing a guy like Trent McDuffie to play a lot more man-to-man coverage and use those guys in a way of what they best do. So I thought that was very different from what Chris Shula showed, and that gave me a ton of encouragement about this Rams team.
1: We're talking with Jason McCourty, of course, ESPN NFL analyst. Monday Night Countdown, you said you have the Bears and the Eagles this week. Are you going to go big with your big point? Because you have a great point on the Sirianni Hurts.
0: Yeah.
1: Monday Night Countdown. I'm just playing this out. I think you need to be on set and just reference, as I've said many of times on Unsportsmanlike, and then specifically point out the point, which is someone has to get credit between Sirianni and Hurts. Is that on the board for you to do and shout us out on Monday night?
0: Absolutely. And okay, I think the Jalen Hurts of it all, too. And I have to make sure I say that I said it on a Sportsman. Yeah. That's right. Going to be where I hammer
1: it
0: home.
1: People notice when you talk about Jalen Hurts on this show.
0: Yes. even looking at that Titans game, Jalen Hurts was not unbelievable throughout the course of that game. But when it mattered most in a two-minute drill, as a defender, for me, I spent majority of my career sitting on a bench during a two-minute drill and saying, damn, fellas, maybe we could get him next week. Because there was absolutely no faith that who was in that quarterback was going to drive us down the field and be able to, whether we needed a field goal or whether we needed a touchdown. When you have a guy in the fourth quarter, when it matters most, that can perform at his best and put you in position to win a game, you have something. Without that, it doesn't matter.
1: Phenomenal point. Never thought about it that way. That's a phenomenal point, Jason McCourty.
2: Well, Jason, let's look ahead to tomorrow night. Packers, Falcons.
1: He's got to go in 30 seconds, just FYI.
2: Okay. Michael Penix Jr. back for Atlanta. The Packers haven't looked great. They escape with a win versus the Jets. What are you going to be looking for in this game?
0: They got some competency at quarterback for the Atlanta Falcons. And I think beyond that, they have some belief. You look at Drake London and Bijan Robinson on the bench in that Falcons game, this last one against Carolina. Like, it looks like defeat. Like, you're going into the game without a thought that you can actually win it. So Michael Penix Jr. being back, it gives them a chance. On the other side, for the Green Bay Packers, they got to figure out how to run the ball. I think going into this season, I was high on Jordan Love of there's going to be more acts of him and there's more opportunity to go out there and show that you can be a top guy in this league so far. And I'm not placing all the blame on Jordan Love. He's been under a ton of pressure from their offensive line. Now they just lost a tackle who's out for the season. I feel like it's scary times for Green Bay right now to try to figure out a way. Yes, they won the game Sunday, but their 1-1 doesn't really look too good right now.
1: Jason McCourty, you're going to see him on SportsCenter in just a couple of minutes. Get up at 8 a.m. Eastern. First take at 10 a.m. Eastern, Monday Night Countdown, shouting out on Sportsmanlike coming up this week.
0: There we go.
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3: 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Who impressed Kurt Warner the most in week two? 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
1: We are Unsportsmanlike here on ESPN Radio. 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All right, hot mess right here. We gave out the Chargers, Colts for the Sauce Gardner trade, 24 draft, NC State, AL West.
2: Yeah.
1: Objections, omissions, errors on this.
2: How the Bucs not on this
3: how
2: list?
3: Are the Tampa Bay Buccaneers not
2: how
3: on this
2: Bucs
3: list?
2: Not on this list, man.
3: They started 0-2, Evan, including losing to the Deshaun Watson-led Cleveland Browns. Baker Mayfield, this is the organization that cast him aside. He, all offseason, was big-upping himself. He had some consternation with the organization about the contract. They pay him, and they start the season 0-2, including losing to the Browns.
2: Shefty brought up the job security of Todd Bowles unprompted yesterday.
1: Well, that's a very good one. I guess, unlike you guys, I didn't want to put Todd Bowles in the hot seat. I think.
2: Well, Shefty did it for you.
3: Yeah. You don't have to put him on the hot seat to acknowledge what a hot mess the Tampa Bay Buccaneers are right now.
2: When you lose that game to the Cleveland Browns and Deshaun Watson, who hadn't won a start since September of 24.
1: So who's off the list?
3: I would put the Sauce Gardner trade. I would take that off just because that seems a little bit more evergreen.
1: Yeah, that's fair.
3: And you could circle back to that one. I think we're going to have more conversations about that. This is staring us right in the face.
1: Fair, but the only thing is the Sunday Night Football loss, excuse me. That was so dramatic.
3: They lost to Deshaun Watson.
1: No, you're right.
3: And Baker Mayfield.
1: Okay.
3: They moved on from him. There was a lot of trash talk and backbiting with the Browns and Baker, and then they go to Deshaun Watson. He's been terrible for over half a decade, and he beats you.
4: I don't see a strength.
3: In your house.
2: I think I would leave the Sauce Gardner trade on there. I would probably take off the 2024 quarterbacks.
1: But it's so this week. That's
2: no,
1: the thing.
2: I know, but it's a lot of it has to do with injuries.
1: I know, but I'm saying
3: which is out of their control.
2: Which is somewhat out of their control. Like the Jackson Dart injury, the Jaden Daniels injury was a fluke.
1: So you want hot mess to be self-inflicted wounds, in essence.
3: Not always,
2: no, not
3: but the
2: always.
3: Bucks are
2: not
3: very
2: always.
3: Deserving.
2: Yeah. So.
1: All right. Any others before we get to the calls here?
3: That was the one for me.
1: Dominique in Charlotte, watching on YouTube TV. Hot mess, Dominique.
5: Good morning, guys. Big fan of the show. Evan, I don't understand how the Bucks is not on this list.
1: Yeah, it's a mistake.
5: I'm a diehard Bucks fan. Todd Bowles has to go.
3: Oh.
1: I don't like that because I think he's a good coach, and obviously Baker likes him. You kind of got that sense with Baker.
2: Do
1: with
2: you
1: the
2: care
1: whole
2: that
1: jersey
2: Baker
1: thing.
2: Likes him?
1: After well, what you care put? What Baker says because you just gave him a gazillion dollars.
2: But I just gave you a gazillion dollars so you can be happy. Now I don't care what you think.
3: That's what somebody said.
2: Let me do my job as the front office and ownership of the team, and you focus on holding on to the football as the quarterback.
1: That's fair, too.
2: Because guess what? We probably lost one of these first two games because you didn't hold on to the football.
1: I mean, I don't think probably. I know you can't prove it, but not probably in game one. Like, he had three fumbles. I mean, that's brutal. Dave in Louisville, listening on Sirius XM 80. Morning, Dave. Hot mess.
6: Morning. Canty, your take on orange juice cake, way off.
1: Yeah.
6: Mm-hmm. I need you to look up Will Stein's mom, Will Stein at UK.
1: That seems weird. Can we do it a different way?
3: It's a family show, Dave.
2: I don't know that I can do that on a work computer, Dave.
3: It'll change your life.
1: So Will Stein, the coach of Kentucky. Is
3: what?
1: That how Matt
3: That's what
1: got
3: Dave
1: to
3: just said.
2: Look up Will Stein's mom. She'll change your life.
7: I found her.
2: That is a wild statement.
7: Debbie Stein. She co-owns the Louisville bakery Sissy Cakes with her sister.
3: Sissy Cakes.
1: Okay, so that's probably how Matt and Myron, 3 to 5 Eastern, got to that conversation about the orange cake, because Will Stein was a guest in their show after their win against A&M this weekend, that maybe she was the originator of the orange juice cake.
3: Do they have one available?
2: If she wants to send me one, cool. I'm not spending my money to experiment on the orange juice cake. I'm not doing it. I'm not spending
3: I'll
2: my money
3: it.
2: On that. No, it doesn't sound like something that I want to try.
1: Mm.
2: I'll try it if somebody wants to give it to me for the free, but I am not going out of my way to get it.
7: What if I told you that Will Stein's mom would change your life?
2: Well, you know, I'm a married man.
1: Okay, we're talking about Robert in Charleston. Next up, hot mess.
3: Boys.
8: Hey, man, what's going on, y'all? Hey, you got to have the Steelers on that list, man. We suck. We're about to go on a roll. We're about to lose. three or four games in a row, there's no telling what's going to happen.
1: You know, I watched that whole game on Sunday, and I think there's an argument.
9: Why?
1: Well, because they played the Patriots. So I watched the Patriots, yeah, but and then
9: I watched
1: the red zone.
9: You could have stopped after, like, the second quarter.
1: No, I don't ever stop the Patriots games, no matter what.
3: First, what if the Eagles are playing?
1: Stop it. The Eagles were playing, Smalls, at the same time.
3: And that was a competitive.
9: You missed
3: game.
9: A great game.
1: I saw it.
3: Right? That was a good game.
2: You missed your quarterback.
3: You missed your quarterback with a game-winning drive.
1: My guy, who I just heard of on Sunday for the first time. But in that game, you're watching the Steelers, and you're thinking, oh, boy, why did Rodgers and McCarthy get remarried? What's going on there? You think about that. You think about Pittman being hurt. You think about DK getting locked up by Christian Gonzalez. You think about TJ Watt, and as CeCe said, like, maybe it doesn't make sense long-term anymore. And then you think about all the Joey Porter Jr. stuff. And then you watch them play, and you're like, oh, my God, they kind of stink. You know, the opposite of that. Greatness. Perfection. It's Mel Kiper Jr. He joins us next. We're on Sportsmanlike, presented by Progressive Insurance.
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0: Oh man, it's a great question, Michelle. I can tell you what it's between. It's definitely the 60-yard field goal. Watching these players right now, kick 60-yard field goals like they're extra points. To me, there has to be, especially in the NFL, where the ball goes back to where the ball was held. So you basically are giving the ball up at the other side of the 47. It's a big risk. I love that 4-point field goal. I really believe it's going to be in the NFL. These kickers are kicking too far for it not to be. I think that's number one. The other one, and as we do the 1 foot in bounds, there must have been 40 catches last year that were so incredible. These receivers are so athletic. These quarterbacks are so accurate. That 1 foot in bounds, it takes away an incredible catch that would be a SportsCenter top 10 every time in the NFL, while in our league and in college, it becomes the number one play. So I think having that athletic play with 1 foot in bounds is just amazing.
1: Mike, finish this sentence for me. We in the UFL are better than the NFL at blank.
0: Probably transparency. I love the way we go to Blandino in the box or Mike Pereira, and the fans get to hear, what the refs are thinking. Was it a catch? Did he have that second foot? Oh, did he cross the goal line? And listening to it while it shows. And whether you agree or disagree, that you're part of the action, you're inside the huddle, you're inside, the referee tent, to me, that's it. I think that, content today, people want to be on the field, they want to be in the huddle, they want to know what the refs are saying. We try to make the game a little bit more accessible, attainable, and of course, affordable. So to me, the transparency of why that call, and I think that's real important. I think the NFL is doing a little bit more of it. But I think we're gonna do it year round, and I think the NFL is gonna start to do that. And people love that part, that transparency of the why. It's real important.
2: Mike, earlier in the season, we had the controversy of players that were in the NFL trying to go back to play college football and take advantage of NIL at the collegiate level. I'm curious to know, with those players that haven't been allowed to step foot on a college football field, would the UFL be interested in welcoming those players to compete next season?
0: Oh, I mean, absolutely, Chris. I mean, at the end of the day, this is about giving some of these players. I mean, listen, there's that top 1% in high school, the top 1% in college. And if you play in the NFL or UFL, you're in the top 1%, right? So many of our players, with the right team, with the right coaching staff, with the right offensive, defensive coordinator, special teams, they could be playing. You could substitute the last 15 in the NFL for the last 15 in the UFL. It's just right fit, right place, right time, right? So for us, I don't think the kids should be going back to college after the 4 years. We got to fix that a little bit, but the UFL should be the spot. And hopefully we're creating a league now that's going to be 16 teams, by 2034. And that players can, if they can't make the NFL, can make, play a full year in the UFL. I mean, in soccer, you have like Premier League, and then you have Serie B and Serie C, or League One, League Two. I think UFL is going to be that. Spring football is here to stay. We've been trying it for 40 years, and I think that it's got a long future. Football being year round, the ratings are unbelievable for us, unbelievable for college football. I just saw the Cowboy game drew 27 million people to watch a football game, which is insane right now.
1: Mike Rapoli is the co-owner of the UFL. The announcement today, he's always doing big things, Rhode Island, Colorado in 2027, expanding to 10 teams in 2028 with Utah and Oklahoma. The home opener, Rhode Island, April 2nd, 2027. That's on the Fox UFL Friday. The big launch event at Centerville Bank Stadium on October 18th in Colorado. So many great things going on with the UFL. Noble, St. John's, his horse racing. Mike does it all, and he's always kind enough to join us. Thank you for joining us here on the announcement day, Mike. We appreciate it.
0: Thanks, guys. I always appreciate being on the show. Thanks a lot.
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3: The Battle Hawks, the crown jewel franchise, some have said, of the UFL.
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3: All right, Garrett Cole on the bump for my Yankees. So we're going to go with the Yankees on the money line today against the Rays. It's $100 with a total payout of $170. That is the play of the day.
4: We survived a terrible, terrible moment in our history.
1: The most unsportsmanlike moment of the day.
5: That was terrible.
6: Was not a great look.
7: All right, we got a few today. Was I unsportsmanlike just now? Oh, Smalls has friends in town, her crew.
8: Not today, Nick is here.
7: I started giving all of them hugs. I didn't know what was the right thing to do.
8: That's
7: is that
8: okay.
7: weird?
8: They're like my family. Okay. So you guys are my work family.
3: Is it weird that my group chat doesn't have an actual name?
8: That is very weird.
3: Is it strange? So I'm on a group chat with a lot of my college football teammates. We don't have a group chat name.
8: That's very
9: You should name it today. Just
8: is
9: without
8: the
9: telling
8: active?
9: Them, just name it.
3: Oh, the chat is very active.
8: You got to give it a name. Did you guys call yourselves anything in college? Like, did you have a crew name in college?
3: We did not have a crew name, but we were famous or infamous, depending on how you look at it, for throwing parties in our dorm rooms, and we called it the Boom Boom Room from the movie Life, Ray's Boom Boom Room, but we called it the Boom Boom Room.
8: Why don't you call it the Boom Boom Room?
9: That seems like an obvious name.
3: The Boom Boom Room?
8: Or Boom Boom Chat or something like that.
3: The Boom Boom Room Chat? Yeah, that might be the way to go.
8: Why don't you float it out to the group, say, listen, this chat is very active. We need a name for it.
3: The Boom Boom Room.
8: Here's my suggestion. Does anyone else want to bring anything to the table?
10: No, you can't suggest it. You either have to just name it or you don't do
3: I
10: it.
3: I think I'm going to have to name it and everybody just fall in line
10: yeah,
3: with it.
10: Yeah, you can bring it to a vote.
7: That's a good one. Like, I've heard people name it after like a food, like a chicken piccata or something. Like, you just name
3: I feel like,
7: it after
3: I feel
8: a chicken
3: like,
8: piccata.
3: I feel
7: I'm just
3: like
7: saying. Like, you name it after Boom Boom.
3: If the Not Today Neck crew joined the Boom Boom Room crew, it would be good times.
8: You know that it's the same energy with these
3: crews.
8: It's
3: the same energy. It'd be pretty good times.
7: Then there's me. Okay.
8: Are you in any group chats outside of unsportsmanlike?
3: Oh!
7: Rob, are we in any?
3: I don't know.
8: Two people is just a text exchange. That is not a group chat.
3: Man.
8: Do you have any group chats, Evan? And your family doesn't count.
10: Any named group chats?
8: Any named group chats?
3: She literally just threw at your head. We're
8: well,
3: in the batter's box.
8: Back
3: and
8: off
3: threw
8: the
3: at
8: plate,
3: your head.
8: Then you know.
7: When you say my family, my wife's considered my family in this.
8: Yeah.
3: Yes.
8: I'm asking, is there a group of friends?
7: Named?
8: A named
7: friends?
8: Group chat. I have several.
3: Do you have a group chat
7: with names
3: without somebody that you're related to on
7: with
3: the chat?
7: A name on it?
8: Yeah.
7: No, I don't.
8: Or
7: think so.
8: Or like CC's name impending.
7: No.
3: Yeah. Like I have several group chats. I just don't have.
7: That's what I'm saying. Names I don't have like names for.
8: Oh, I see. Most
3: so you are in group chats without family members as a part of the group.
7: Yeah, but not named, like
3: not
7: you're
3: named.
7: Saying.
3: No, I don't have.
8: Wow.
3: Names.
10: You should
8: all
10: start naming some
8: named.
10: Of them.
7: All of your group chats are named?
8: My girlfriend's here in New York. Shout out to the cabinet. That's our group chat name here. My family, Double Shrimp. That's our group
7: Double
8: chat.
7: Double Shrimp.
8: So when
7: yes, I will have Double Shrimp.
8: Actually, I've seen you have Double Shrimp.
7: Okay. That
8: no, no.
7: Necessary.
8: Because you won't take.
7: All right.
8: If we're doing hibachi or something, you don't like the meat option. No, when emojis first came out and we were going through them at our family dinner one time, I was like, who is ever going to send this fried shrimp emoji? Why is this necessary? And so then I said, we should start sending two shrimp as a code for I love you. So that's our family code. We will send two fried shrimp emojis and it means I love you.
7: So if it's just two people, you can't name it?
8: Well, that is just a text exchange.
7: I don't know. You're
10: it's
7: like...
10: got to be three people.
7: Okay.
8: Three or more.
9: Then you're just renaming the contact that you're texting.
8: Correct.
9: So you just like renamed your wife's contact or something like that.
3: So I just named the chat.
8: Oh, God.
3: Yes. I have not gotten a response for how people
9: Well, there's
3: like
9: no
3: it.
9: Notification,
7: Wait,
9: so...
7: Great.
3: It's just going to pop up that the chat is named the Boom Boom
9: The next
3: room.
9: Time it's used,
8: I love
9: yeah.
8: this. Report okay. back
7: I gotta
8: tomorrow.
7: I got to ask you a question. I have to get real on this.
3: What's up?
7: You have said many of times the general manager of the Atlanta Falcons, Ian Cunningham, was your college teammate.
3: Yes.
7: Is he on this chat?
3: No.
7: Because in my head, I'm picturing him getting ready for the game, and then his phone rings, and somebody, Matt Ryan, is like, the Boom Boom Room? What the hell are you talking? Where were you last night? And he's like, we got the Packers tomorrow night.
3: Somebody's wife is going to see that group chat name pop up and have some questions.
8: You know it.
10: And it's going to be yours.
3: What the hell is the Boom Boom Room?
8: Pat said it's going to be your
3: people?
8: Wife.
10: Mel's going to be like, what is this?
7: Oh, my God.
10: We're supposed to be in swim
8: this.
10: Practice.
7: So, I mean, I don't like doing this, dividing down gender lines, but do you think it is More, do more females name group chats than males or no?
8: Vegas East, do you guys have group chats with names?
10: I was trying to count. I'm in like four or five.
8: Are they named?
10: Yeah.
8: See?
9: I definitely have named group chats, but I do think it leans more heavily towards women.
7: Hmm. So all of the crew that's out there, the...
8: Brittany, Jackie, and Stephanie, yes.
7: Not today, Matt crew.
8: Correct.
9: I like when you say that. It sounds funny.
7: They have other group chats in your mind that are named.
8: For sure.
7: I've met Jackie before, so maybe she and I have one with other people.
8: That is just a text exchange.
10: I'm getting texts right now from one called Wrestling Figures and Barry Bonds, because those are the things we talk about the most.
7: Are you 12?
9: Definitely with James Steele.
10: Yeah, it's producer of Matt Meyer and James Steele. Yeah, and our buddy Mike Tipton.
7: I feel like my son's got to get involved in that. He loves wrestling figures.
8: Yeah, add your son to the chat.
9: What are his thoughts on Barry Bonds?
7: I don't think he has any.
9: Mm. Well, he's going to.
7: He's going to?
9: Once he's added to that chat.
7: Can I just, we have a bunch of unsportsmanlike moments, but I want to just do one from a photo shoot yesterday the Bucks put out there, so I'm going to go right to that.
8: Okay.
7: So do you remember T.J. Ford, the player back in the day? CC, I'm sure, does with Texas.
3: Yes, point guard,
7: But he's back at the Bucks, I believe, as an assistant coach or part of the organization. He's most known for, publicly, in terms of a viral picture, the longest shorts ever. Mm. So they recreated that picture with Tyler Hero and the long shorts. Which over-the-top trend do you like with shorts? The short shorts better or the really long shorts?
3: Oh, the long shorts. They were great.
7: Like
3: that was the time. Yeah.
7: Like they're like almost basically like
3: the shorts
7: capri
3: when
7: pants.
3: Kobe Bryant first came into the NBA. Those are the shorts that I love.
7: Like
3: those
7: the Fab Five ones.
3: Yes.
8: Longer.
3: Exactly.
8: Way better than the shorter ones from the 70s.
10: I don't know.
3: Like capri pants.
10: How
3: they're
10: anybody put
3: playing,
10: the ball between
3: out
10: their
3: there
10: legs.
3: Hooping. Your crossover had to be so serious.
8: For sure.
10: It was impossible to dribble with those shorts.
3: No, it wasn't, because they was out there doing it.
7: Wait, T.J. Ford was a great point guard that I think was pretty good ball handler. Pat does bring up a good point.
3: Allen Iverson was out there with those shorts. Like,
7: yeah, but wouldn't it get in the way? That's a good point.
3: Apparently they didn't.
7: What were you going to say?
8: That you missed the word of the day.
7: Oh, yeah. I actually forgot. What was it?
8: Backbiting. It means mean, unkind, or critical remarks about someone who's not present to defend
3: that's
8: themselves.
3: Weak. That's backbiting weak.
8: Backbiting is
3: weak.
8: Backbiting is not
3: that's
8: weak.
3: That's weak.
8: Sorry, Evan, you lost. Deal
7: we're
8: with
7: on
8: it.
7: To Thursday. We're on Sportsmanlike.
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29: Brett Ciancia coming up. About 15 minutes from Pick 6 Previews. He runs it. One-man show. Does a fantastic job. Brett Ciancia with us this morning. Top of hour two, Blake Ruffino down in the boot. Saturday night, meaning last Saturday night, you had the game at Vaught-Hemingway. Ole Miss beat LSU. We'll talk about that. And move forward, what's in store the rest of the way for LSU? What's their upside? They got this loss. And that one loss does not eliminate them from anything, but it makes your margins much more narrow the rest of the way to get into the Money Grab Invitational now that we've made it so easy to get in. And we're about to expand it to 24, which is laughable, but that's not today's topic. Later, hour three, about 20 minutes into that third hour, legendary Johnny Crawford. That's right. Johnny Crawford, long time SEC line judge, decades doing it, joins us during the playing portion, as he has the last several years, to take your questions, complaints, comments about officiating. Doesn't have to be just the SEC, whichever game, whatever game. Now, one note. Johnny's a fan now that he's retired, and he watches games, but he's not watching them 24 hours a day. So if you've got something that happened somewhere, don't assume if it's off the beaten path he saw it. If you want to send a clip or put it on Twitter or something, that's fine. But that just one note there. He sees most, but sometimes we have this assumption that if there's something off the beaten path over here and it happened, he ought to know what happened. Now, he can tell you. He can describe what happened and why it was a mistake or not, but nonetheless, just one little note there. Johnny Crawford with us about 20 minutes into hour number three on this Wednesday edition to communicate with this show. First of all, you've got the CTO line, call text option line. Jerry up in Ohio, name that. CTO line, call text option. You got to know your acronyms to keep up with the show. 615-844-5600. 615-844-5600. Texting is preferred there. Yeah, prefer you text. On X, if you'd like to communicate by way of X, which is Twitter, that works. Love it. At Bill is King. And if you are like David in College Station and you work at the library there on campus at Texas A&M and you would prefer to email the show, even though he has called a few times in the past, email the show, BillIsKing7@gmail.com. Cade in Milwaukee. First up on the CTO line, texting. He texted the show. Prefer that. It's fantastic. Says Bill, Coach Prime, Colorado, cut players for conduct issues after they lost 41-7 to Northwestern. In his... is his annual roster turnover and lack of high school development make this his final year at Colorado? Here's what we know. After a humiliating loss to Northwestern that Kate just described, he did say, I cut some players off the team for conduct detrimental. Apparently, he said, last year I was a little too loose. There were players laughing and giggling and looked gleeful almost after we'd lose a game. And I was a little too slack on that. This year I'm not putting up with it. So he's cut some players. No names. And the athletic department. And by the way, the athletic department is not run by my boy, Rick George. Rick George retired. And they've got a new AD in there, and they did release a statement. We'll give you some news on the roster soon. So I don't know what's... I'm sure there's a big fight going on there. And Deion Sanders isn't going to put up with anything because he is a dictator, as we know. He's not the only one. I don't know, Cade, how to answer that. Is this his last year? It sure feels like that is possible. I don't know what else you can build on. They peaked out probably a couple of years ago when he had his son at quarterback, who was a very good quarterback. And since then, they're not real attractive anymore. They got Jordan Seaton and names maybe not that big out of the portal. And then they lost him 2 years ago to LSU. But they were very competitive in that world, and now they're not. And they don't recruit well. It's not like from the bottom up they recruit well. So... has Deion seen his better days in Boulder? I think the answer is yes. Could that mean this is his last year as the head coach there in Boulder? And the answer is it could be. I don't want to say for sure because it's kind of weird out there, but I think it's a legitimate question and or point by Kate. Very legit. By the way, I don't know if Steve, Dr. Steve, down in Oxford's listening yet. But since he's in Oxford, what in the heck is going on? They found two students, one on campus and one on an off-campus apartment. So one on campus, one off campus, deceased. And... that's coming off that weekend. Now, again, no clear news about what the heck happened. There is news that they found, what is the name? Is it Creighton or something? They found some of that in both these cases, which is a supplement that apparently is legal, but very dangerous. That is supposed to be a help when you're coming down or trying to rehab or something. I don't know much about it, okay? But it's very weird. Very strange what happened. And you see a lot of comments about it on X. I checked with Grok before the show, and there was no new news yet. They're waiting on toxicology. But that is a very unusual story. Now, again, you have a big campus. Things can happen, right? I mean, anywhere. And things do happen. Bad things do happen. I know when I was a freshman up on Rocky Top, a guy died during dinner. Now, not where I was, but in a frat house during, like, dinner. Again, that goes back to 1980. But, so, I mean, look, you've got thousands and thousands of students, and you've got all these millions of campuses across the country. I understand, bad things can happen. Good things can happen, too. But that situation down in Oxford's a bit odd. They were, apparently now, the two are not related at all, according to what I saw from the police. I don't know anything more about it, but that struck me when I saw that news. A lot of people talking about it on Tuesday. Hawkeye Jason, Bill, I know that Brett Cianci is not Mr. Point Spread guy, but ask him about the Ohio State and Illinois game. Ohio State is about a 4-touchdown favorite. I will. Bird's team not quite as good this year as we thought. Not yet.
1: I think we can glean that to date.
29: Yeah, to date. Tom in Myrtle Beach. Bill, I assume Clemson canceled this game, talking about the Georgia game. Reading Dabo's comments, sounds like Georgia canceled the game. Dabo Sweeney says he favors less conference games after Georgia and Clemson canceled series. Quote, I hate it. I wish everybody played 7 conference games. Then you had more crossover games all throughout college football. I'm not speaking for everybody. But I don't know why you need 9 conference games. I think the commissioner of the SEC is a freaking idiot in many capacities over the last, let's say, year and a half. Now, I don't know who canceled between the two of them. Every time something like this happens, both sides start slinging it, right? I haven't really heard much from Georgia, but you know what I mean. Typically, one side accuses the other. Notre Dame, Southern Cal is a good example. Now, they are. We got some news about, what, month and a half ago, whenever it was, that they are going to start playing again in 2030. They do have a contract that resumes after taking, what would that be, 26, 27, 28, 29. So 4 years off. But remember during that whole, first of all, there was all the speculation about whether they would continue playing. And then it was announced they're not going to be playing. And both sides pointed at the other because Southern Cal doesn't want that game at the end of the schedule. They want it soon and early. Notre Dame didn't want to change it traditionally. So both had their points. And then when they resumed, they are going to play early in the schedule. And then everybody started pointing to Notre Dame. You caved in. So there's always finger pointing in these situations. Just saying. Now, Griff came on yesterday and said, well, Clemson's no longer very good and Dabo's not even going to be there. That's why you have Griff on right there. That moment right there in time. Now, is Clemson not what they once were? True. That part's true. Steve down in Oxford. Bill Ott arrived in Destin yesterday. 2 University of Mississippi students were found dead September 21st in separate locations. While authorities found package, it's called Kratom, right? At both scenes, they have not yet confirmed if the substance contributed to the deaths. Now, somebody, we got doctors listening, Dr. Steven and others, and Dr. Steve down there, who also resides in Destin when he's not in Oxford. But isn't that some sort of, now apparently that's legal, I think. It's pronounced Kratom, I believe, but it's used as a supplement, or it can be very dangerous, I'm told, if you're trying to rehab and come down off an addiction. I don't know. But what's odd
1: is, they say the two are unrelated. One was on campus, one was off campus. But both in both situations, they found that substance or whatever it is. Kind of an odd story. Brett Ciancia. Hey, Steve, I appreciate you checking in there. I didn't know, since you reside there, if you had a better feel for it. You probably do than I do. From the outside looking in. Brett Ciancia, when we come back.

0: J.J. Efcoat here with the AHSAA Radio Network, inviting you to join us for another fantastic season of high school football on the AHSAA Radio Network Scoreboard Show. 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
2: 93.9 The Score weather. Today mostly sunny with a high around 85. Tonight mostly cloudy with wind gusts up to 15 miles an hour and a low near 65. Tomorrow mostly sunny with a high around 85. Tomorrow night mostly clear with a low near 65. And for your Friday, sunny with a high around 85.
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0: doesn't know everything about college football. Yeah, he does. 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
1: Ciancia, Pick Six Previews, and we'll let you know how you can get his intra-season weekly information as well, a new feature that he offers the folks out there. Brent, let's start at Neyland Stadium. I'm on Central Time. Up there, they're on Eastern Time, but here, that's an 11 o'clock kickoff. Get it started early. Number one, Texas, Tennessee. That line's been jumping around. It was at 6.5 about 10 days ago. Got down to 3.5. Yesterday, it was 5.5. I just looked. It's 4.5. I hope I didn't get everybody dizzy with all that. Anyways, Brett, analyze that matchup.
2: Yeah, well, thanks for having me on, Bill. What a crazy weekend of football we just had, and there's no stopping it. We got another one coming. So, yeah, I'm really excited for this one. Definitely the game of the week. You know, it's going to be a first test for Faison Brannan. I know he did well against Georgia Tech in his three non-conference games, but this is a whole new beast. This is the SEC. This is number one Texas. This is a five-star defense. So I think Texas' defense really impressed me. They held UTSA to just 150 yards last week. The offense for Texas struggled, though. And I know that Arch Manning, he hit Cam Coleman for a couple early touchdowns, but middle of the game there really struggled, missed some throws, missed some reads, seemed uncomfortable there against UTSA. So I think the Tennessee front seven is going to be able to disrupt him a bit. And I like Tennessee secondary as well. But I think Tennessee with the points. I mean, I think that a home dog like that, I think it's 5.5 when I published my weekly edition. I went Tennessee with 5.5.
1: Brett Ciancia with us. Jim Knowles is known as a very sophisticated coordinator. Wonder what he's got in plan here. Now, you're right. I think with Arch, we have learned with the data we now have that he's not a real comfortable pocket guy reading down a route tree. If you let him out loose and then he can, you know, observe the field and then make plays on the run, he's much more effective, I think.
2: Yeah, for sure. When you get him mobile, definitely. But when you look at Tennessee's defensive, their stat profile right now, top 10 in the country in negative plays, which I like to track, which is aggressiveness, disrupting in the backfield, looking at tackles for loss and sacks. So a really disruptive front seven. And then how about this? Number one in the whole country in limiting explosive passes. So not allowing long yardage shots downfield, keeping them in the box. Number one in the country. Now, I know that with the small sample size, it's only three games in, and that includes basically two FCS teams with Kennesaw and Furman. But, I mean, Georgia Tech is on the schedule there, and they really rattled Alberto Mendoza, took back a pick six in that one. So I think there's enough playmaking ability on Tennessee's defense to disrupt Arch. And we'll see how Faison Brannan reacts to his, because, you know, that's a tough matchup for him, too, against Texas's front. But I like Tennessee's receivers to win some downfield passes, just like the Ohio State trio did against Texas. And we'll see about the running backs. Deshaun Bishop, I know he left the game, came back in. He's a warrior. He's a workhorse. So there's enough talent here for Tennessee that I don't think they deserve a full touchdown underdog spot at home.
1: One more note. And again, we could look at who they've played when we talk about these stats for Tennessee. I think they're the number two team in the country rushing the football. They're right, dude.
2: Yeah. Yeah. Over 200 a game, almost over 300 a game if you look at it. 299 on average and almost 7 yards a carry. And I liked last Saturday because Bishop, I think he was banged up there in the second quarter. They brought in a couple other guys. I think four different guys scored rushing touchdowns. So they showed you they've got depth there. It's not just a one-man machine, although Bishop is a special talent. I think he is now back healthy. But, yeah, they've got a deep stable. Offensive line is getting a push. But, yeah, it's going to be a tough test with Texas. But, yeah, like I said, I think a home atmosphere, a talented team, great coordinators, great coaching schemes. I think Tennessee was 6 points or 5.5. I'd go there.
1: Coach Marshall right here in the 615 says, Vanderbilt at Auburn, who you got? Before we go to Vanderbilt's trip down to the loveliest village, the end of the Vanderbilt-NC State game, have you seen a finish like that in your lifetime?
2: Oh, my gosh. How about that one? Well, to the Vanderbilt fans, Merry Christmas, because Christmas came early with that gift in the end zone, the back corner there. I think that the only other one I can compare to is the Michigan versus Michigan State back in 2015, where Michigan was punting the ball under 10 seconds to go. The game was wrapped up. You just need to field the snap and punt it away. And, of course, that became the trouble with the snap play, where Michigan fumbles the punt and Michigan State recovers. That's the only other instance in the last 20 years where a team with the ball, with the lead, under 10 seconds. I know that's a very specific trio, but with the lead, with the ball, under 10 seconds, has lost. I think it was 1,000-1. And, yeah, so NC State, man, just run out the back of the end zone. We taught that in middle school, in high school football, to do that. And do not allow anyone to touch you. Don't even risk it. Or do the thing where you scramble a little bit and then toss it a mile into the air and allow the last seconds to tick off. So, unbelievable. And yeah, that's a gift. And even Clark Lee in the post game admitted as much. He says, you know, you get one of those in a whole lifetime, that they cheated the football gods. That was his quote. Yeah, it was kind of a coin flip game. Jared Curtis did throw that pick in the red zone that could have either tied or won the game for Vanderbilt. So they got a second life there. And now they survived 3-0.
1: And their trip to Auburn is going to be tough. They're about a 9.5-point underdog. By the way, Jared Curtis threw some pick. Matter of fact, he threw a pick at the end of that game, which we thought at the moment ended the game, because Auburn just had to run out the clock, as NC State just had to run out the clock, as you just described. But otherwise, I think he looked really good. His arm talent is beautiful, and I think they found their star. They signed him to be a star, but I think he showed he's got that upside.
2: Oh, yeah, quickly growing up before our eyes. There was that one play, he was scrambling to his right, a lot of pressure on him, and he flicks the wrist, and it sails 50 yards in the air. I mean, he has pure talent. We're going to see more of that decision-making improve as the game slows down for him. But I think it'll speed up a little bit here. I think Auburn's a better defense, a better team than NC State, and obviously better than Delaware, who they played in his first start. So it's going to heat up for him here. I like Auburn. Coming off a loss, they did allow a lot of yards and points to Florida, a lot of explosives allowed against Florida. But I think Auburn's total package here, they look like the more talented roster, talented team. If you like points, check this one out. It's two of the fastest tempo teams in the country. So it's fast versus fast. You got two stellar quarterbacks. I think Auburn, a lot of points, but I'll go Auburn.
1: Our guy Jason says Ohio State and Illinois. Said Ohio State's about a 4-touchdown favorite. Do you think, he asks, that is too much?
2: Yeah, you know, my game grader formula, my publication, we tend to always love Ohio State. I'm not sure why. I mean, they're a great stats team, a great metrics team. They're really good against the spread if you look at Ryan Day's trend. So usually I'm on Ohio State, and this week the numbers spit out that 28 is too much. It's more like a 23, 24-point game for me, and I do have Ohio State number 2 in the country, so it's not really a knock on Ohio State. It's just that's a big spread. So I'll go Illinois with 24. I'm going to hate it, because I like having the most talented roster in the country on my side with Ohio State. But, you know, Illinois, they can strike for a couple points. Caden Hauser, they put up a lot of points so far. Like I said, I'll bite my tongue and do it, but Ohio State with 28.5 or 27.5 is too much.
1: I've got a lot of questions here, but let me force this one before I get back to all these text messages. And that would be the Ole Miss traveling to Hogtown game. And by the way, Florida is favored by 3.5 at home.
2: Yeah, how about that line? I think that's a lot of respect to what Florida just pulled off against Auburn. And that was a signature win for Jeff Sumrall, his first SEC test. And they really went up and down the field all game. It wasn't even as close as the final score showed. They were firmly in control most of the way. Auburn did hit a late Hail Mary to get within a score. But, yeah, how about Aaron Filo? How about Jaden Ball? I think he's the best running back in the country right now, the way he's tearing apart defenses. I think he's averaging a first down every time he touches the ball. It's unbelievable skill talent on the outsides. But I don't know how you can go against Ole Miss. I mean, I know that there's going to be an emotional angle to this, and it's hard to get a calculation on that coming off what was really their Super Bowl. And I say that positively. It was an incredible moment for college football, Bill. I hope you felt the same. It really felt like the old days before the playoff, before the NIL and the transfers and all the drama. It really felt like traditional college football there in Oxford. So that was great to see. Loved every second of it. But Yeah, I mean, so yeah, probably a little hangover coming out of that one. It's an emotional game, and to, just to come right out and play a solid top 15 caliber team, Florida. But I'm not betting against Trinidad Chambliss. He showed me way too much Saturday and really over his career to go against him. So until otherwise, I'm going Trinidad Chambliss. I'm going with that team to go into Florida and win.
1: I'm going to create a category. And it is as follows. The most difficult quarterback to get off the field when he's got the ball and he's driving is Trinidad Chambliss.
2: Yeah, you can't get a finger on him. And when you do, he creates. He has those backhanded passes like he fluttered over the line there. Just some of the scramble angles, I just you don't see that. It's very uncanny way he can step up and like almost run up into the pocket and scatter left and right and then throw it on a dart. Just an awesome game he put together, and it's nothing new. He's done that really his whole time at Ole Miss. He did that during the playoff run, did that against Georgia last year in the quarterfinal. So, I mean, I've seen enough of it, and it's, I think, the best player in the country right now. So I know it's emotional. I know it's a tough place to play, and Florida's going to get their points too, but I'm going Ole Miss. I don't think that they should be an underdog in this spot.
1: John in Fort Wayne, Indiana, asked Brett if he thinks Northwestern, with a revamped quarterback in Aiden Giles, can give Indiana a game this Saturday in Bloomington.
2: Northwestern really impressed me. They went and played a Colorado team that they themselves had a big win over Georgia Tech there in the opener. They were supposed to be this physical team, and Northwestern really smashed them nonstop. 41-7, they closed out their lakefront stadium with a W. Yeah, Aiden Childs, he impressed me as well. He did a lot running the ball too. So maybe some of that dual threat ability keeps Indiana on their toes. And I know these were giant lines against the spread for Indiana. That comes with the territory as a defending champ. But they are 0-3 against the spread. And usually, you look at last year, teams that started 0-3 against the spread, 9 out of 10 went on to go under their win totals for the season. I know that's kind of a specific stat, but that's kind of a trend in my opinion. Indiana, we'll see. It's the first test for Josh Hoover here in the Big Ten with Indiana. But I will go Indiana with 20.5. I know I just kind of talked the other way. 20.5 seems more reasonable. Now, 28, if you're talking like the Ohio State game, I might flip my decision. But I think they get a 21-point win. I think Cignetti flexes a little bit here because they're probably tired of hearing how they haven't played anybody, and they're ready to flex against a Big Ten opponent.
1: Georgia Dog on the Emerald Coast asked Brett about that Oklahoma-Georgia game. And by the way, just to note, David Stone, their All-American D-tackle, hurt his knee. They say his knee actually popped out in practice on Monday when he collided just in a walkthrough with a defensive player. Anyways, they got him tested on Tuesday or late Monday, and Venable said it's not as bad as we thought. Now, I don't know what that means for this game. His availability, that's unclear. The other item, Brett, is I don't know if Oklahoma's got firepower to hang around in this ball game offensively.
2: Yeah, certainly a concern, and yeah, bad news there for David Stone. I read earlier in the week there was one report saying that he was practicing an offensive package, like a goal line offense package, but Venables came out and said that part wasn't true, that it was a traditional practice moment. So we'll see. Hopefully they didn't injure the guy playing offense. That'd be ridiculous. Hopefully he gets back healthy. They're going to need him here. It's really strength on strength when Georgia has the ball. It's that big Georgia offensive line going against, in my opinion, one of the best defensive front seven in the country with Oklahoma. You know, Oklahoma, they want to get you into a game like the Michigan game where it's low scoring, it's possessions, it's slow tempo. Georgia has enough weapons and a defense of their own. They want to spread this thing out and run up the score a little bit. So line checks in at 14.5. I think that's too high. I think Oklahoma, just the way they play their games, the tempo, the defense, I think they stay within two touchdowns. But I have no confidence that in a crunch time, a fourth quarter, that John Mateer can do that over Gunnar Stockton. Stockton has done this his whole career. He's a winner. We saw a lot of running from him against Arkansas, a lot off the edge too. Arkansas couldn't contain him, and he was taking advantage of what he was given. So and he also hit a couple explosives downfield. Now, so I'll go Georgia, something like a 21-10 kind of a game. I think it will be low scoring. I think it'll be within the 14.5 cushion. But I think Georgia gets another signature win and remains a top team in the SEC.
1: Not an original thought, but have you seen a year where we have so many quarterbacks? I don't remember it, and I go back to the 70s. Anything close to this, and frankly, it's early, and he's just a true sophomore, but I don't know if any of these quarterbacks have more of an upside into Sunday than Kamario Taylor down at Mississippi State.
2: Super Kamario. How about this breakout candidate here?
1: It's
2: fun to watch. Yeah, I mean, it started a little bit last year in the Egg Bowl. I remember that it was a tough game for them. They lost, but he did scramble a lot. He showed some athleticism, took that into the offseason, and came back a really refined quarterback. He looks like Vince Young out there, the way he's gliding around the field, and he flicks the wrist, and it goes 60 yards in the air. Opening game, they set a school record with 700 yards, and I know that was a G5 opponent, but then he goes and smacks Minnesota, rallies from down 16-0 against South Carolina. Yeah, he's taking the program, elevating everyone around him. And really, I want to get credit to Jeff Lebby. His offensive scheme is really shining here. So I like Mississippi State. They had the big win over South Carolina. I think they're going to get another one here against Missouri, a team who just struggled with Troy. If you watch that game, they really couldn't move the ball. They benefited from two turnovers deep in their own territory. One was like a 10-yard scoring drive. The other one a 20-yard drive. Otherwise, that's about a coin flip ball game. So they've got issues to deal with at Missouri. I like Mississippi State. And I agree with you, Bill. Year of the quarterback. I said that back in August, and new guys keep emerging. It's everywhere you look. And I think we're going to see even more candidates emerge once league play starts.
1: 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Order his end-season weekly info. It's outstanding. Thanks, man. See you next week.
2: 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Appreciate it.

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3: The Braves couldn't crack the scoreboard against the Cincinnati Reds as the Reds topped the Braves 4-0 in game one of the three-game set. Eli De La Cruz, a home run in the third, another RBI for the top player on that Reds roster as the Reds pound out 10 hits. J.R. Richie got his second start of the month of September. He went 5 innings, 4 hits, 1 earned run, 3 walks, and a career high 8 strikeouts. So congratulations to J.R. Richie. Unfortunately, he was tagged with the loss to drop to 1-4. The Braves will look to even things up starting tonight at Truist Park. Chris Sale, the ace, getting the ball for the Braves. He's 14-9, has a 2.18 ERA, 31 walks, and 190 strikeouts. Andrew Abbott will go for the Reds. He's 6-11, has a 4.70 ERA, 75 walks, and 125 strikeouts.
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1: Fantastic questions right there. Appreciate all the input. 615-844-5600. That's the CTO line. Call text option line. Excuse me. What happened there? Tried to say line, and it cracked up on me. That's the call text option line. Sounded monotone. I sounded like Gus right there, right? Little

Little. No, I never sound disinterested like Gus. No. And I like Gus. 615-844-5600. Texting is preferred there. On X, which is Twitter. That works. Love it. At Bill is King. This is a cool text. And I'm going to say this speaks for me, all of you, Crazy Charlie, the collective. Steve in the 470, which is Atlanta. How many area codes do they have there now? Like I told you, I'm always used to a 404 number, 770, 706. Now there's like 30 area codes. And that one might be an old one I just didn't know about. But anyways, Steve with a really nice note from the 470. Actually, he's traveling. Says, Bill, of all the crazy AZZ changes to our beloved game, college football, the one thing that I can count on until I'm in the grave is listening to Bill Is King Radio. I don't have to worry about paying Bill any NIL or him going into the portal or being someplace different tomorrow with immediate eligibility. He says, I'm from Atlanta, but I'm listening to you right now in Boston, heading to New York and then Cooperstown to the Hall of Fame the next couple of days. But through all that, I'm still listening to your show every morning, period. And again, thank you for that. No, I appreciate that so much. And again, I'm going to say that includes everybody, all you folks out there listening. All you folks who participate, Crazy Charlie and all the many, many hours he has to put in to make this happen. That includes everybody. So I appreciate that, man. Steve, you are traveling. You're in Boston. You're about to head to New York and then Cooperstown. And you took time to give us a nice note here on the show. And appreciate it very much. Yes, thank you. Thank you for that. Love hearing that kind of stuff. At first, Steve, I thought you were the head of officials. Because that's the same name. I'll leave the last name off just to do so. But man. Hawkeye Jason said, Bill, I'm listening to the show right now while driving Uber in my Prius for a few hours this morning before driving home to work in the finance accounting world. One of my rides went to the new Nashville Auto Diesel College. Now, if you don't know the background there, and thanks for that, Jason. Good to hear from you. Sometimes, if we're just joking, we'll say, well, this team couldn't even beat Nashville Auto Diesel College. Well, lots of you aren't from here. You're not in Nashville. I mean, we have an audience everywhere. This is not a local show. But if you know Nashville, on Gallatin Road forever and ever, which is towards East Nashville, that area, there's always been this building right there on the road, Nashville Auto Diesel College, where you go to school there and learn the craft. They moved. They're not there anymore. Not somebody told me where they are now. I really don't remember, but that's where that reference comes from. Yeah, this team sucks so bad. Right now, Colorado, and somebody was asking about, they just got beat by Northwestern 41-7. Bill, do you think this is the end for Dion? Oh, and then Dion announced he booted some people off the team, cut them because of attitudes. They were like smiling and not unhappy after the game. And so it's messy. It's messy. Colorado right now could not beat. If we put together a team this way, if I walked into the building at Nashville Auto Diesel College, said, I know all you guys, some of you might have played football in your past, but I need to put together a team this morning from these classrooms here at Nashville Auto Diesel College. And by one, I need to have that team assembled. We don't even have pads yet, but I'll have them by 6 p.m. tonight. I bet you we can go to Boulder and beat Colorado. Who's with me? Who's with me? Let's go. That's where that comes from. I think Georgia was so bored in their game Saturday in Vietnam.
against an Arkansas program that I think is clearly the worst team in the league, 16-team league, that I think I could go to Nashville Auto Diesel College right after the show. The show ends my time at 9. Can I get there in an hour? Because I'm on the southern side. I'm on the other side. But let's just say 45 minutes to an hour, I arrive wherever they're located now in Nashville. And I say, hey, intercom, all the classrooms, listen to me. I need a ball club by noon or 1 o'clock because we're going to Vietnam and not Council Bluffs. Today it's Vietnam, and we're going to play them with the group that I just assembled down the hallway at Nashville Auto Diesel College. I bet you we can beat that Arkansas team. Georgia's recruiting class of 2031, which I don't even think they have a commitment in that group yet. They're so young, right? They haven't committed yet. But Georgia's would-be class of 2031 would probably beat Arkansas on the road and probably beat Colorado in Boulder. How old would the class of 31 be right now? 13? Yeah, 12 and 13. That's what we could do. All right. Blake at the top of the hour. We got to get a break here.

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0: knows all there is to know about Johnny Five Star, and now you can too. It's Bill King.
1: Ken Den in Cochran, Georgia, sends me a map of Georgia with all the area codes. Now, just in Atlanta, it's a 678-470-404-943. And then just down below it, LaGrange, Columbus area, 706-762. Then around Augusta, et cetera, 706-762. So those are some, yeah, those are the same. And then down in Brunswick, Waycross, and then up the coast, you've got Savannah, Vidalia, and those are 912s. And then Macon, Warner Robins is 478. I should take a picture of this. Yeah, let me snap a screenshot there. Now, do we know whether Ken's coming up to join the party with Red in Athens and Georgia Dog heading that way? They said Ken make an appearance. I haven't heard an update on that yet. That'd be pretty cool, though. If he can get up there. Jim in Jupiter. Bill Griff yesterday made it sound like Clemson is the new Nashville Auto Diesel College and should not be allowed to play Georgia. Griff is an imbecile. Not saying Clemson is good, but his comments were stupid, Bill. What did Griff say? He said something like, they're not what they used to be, which that is accurate, and Dabo's not even going to be there. I mean, technically, he could be right. I'm not part of the, I wonder if they're going to fire Dabo crew, but at some point, all those natties, two of them, and all those years they competed for them, between 15 and 19, those are all wonderful and will last in infamy and be celebrated forever. But the further we get away from, let's say, 2019, and that year they got back to the national championship game, ran into that Joe Burrow offense, the further we get separated out there and we continue to see, by their standards, mediocre ball. Now, a couple of years ago, they got in the money grab, and they actually were playing pretty well. But still. Dr. Steve in Oxford, but sometimes on that beach. And right now, he's on the beach in Destin. Says, Bill, when I heard on your show that Deion had booted some players with attitude problems, I went to the Colorado roster page on their website. To my surprise, Boo Carter is still listed on the roster. Boo's too good of a player. I don't think, and I don't know who the players are because they're not publicly listed. I doubt whoever he kicked off. Again, if you hadn't seen the story, and Cade brought it up this morning out of Milwaukee right before the show, said, Bill, have you seen this story? Deion said he kicked some kids off the team after the Northwestern game, just booted them, caught them. And I dug in a little bit on it, and there's nothing public that I know of, but Boo Carter, who was at Tennessee and a very gifted player when he wants to be, pretty much kicked off the team, ended up out there at Colorado, and he's the one that saved the Georgia Tech game on the road when he blocked the kick that would have won the game. Anyways, how do I describe Boo can be a problem. And I mean, he can be a problem on the field as a player, but he can also just be an overall problem, like headache for you. But I would guess he's too good of a player for Deion to run off. I don't know who the players are, though. Yeah, I don't have a list. Nor is there one. But you start doing stuff like that, and again, it's his team, but you're going to have some issues probably with your front office. Rick George, my boy, is no longer the AD there. He's the one that hired Dion, and at the time, I thought it was a good outside-the-box experiment. Here's what I said about that hire. And again, when Shador was quarterbacking, that's a pretty good team. But I said, okay, it's outside the box, and even if it fails, which right now it's failing, it's still a good idea. Because what are you going to do, just hire the next losing coach that's going to go in there and lose again? Because that's all you're doing. Outside the box kind of guy who's going to do things a little bit differently, and I don't have a problem with that. And it was attractive until it wasn't. That's the thing. It was attractive until it wasn't attractive anymore. I don't know that Dion's got the energy in this environment. You got to have a guy who can give you 25 hours in a day. I'm sorry. I know that sounds ridiculous. That's what it takes. And you better have the infrastructure to support those hours. Dion's not that guy, and he doesn't want to travel much for recruiting. Doesn't want to meet people. That's a lot of that job is shaking hands, man. And I know it can get old, but that's part of it. Kissing babies, shaking hands, relationships, recruiting, portaling, keeping your players. When we come back, Blake Ruffino down in the boot. LSU got beat in Oxford at Vaught-Hemingway. We'll talk about that and then move forward. A&M's coming.

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9: What I do have are a very particular set of skills. Skills that make me a nightmare for people like you.
6: Blake Profino joins us Wednesdays right here in this slot. And Blake, first question, what's the mood down there? They lost the ball game, but they're not eliminated from anything.
10: No, I think there are some that actually, ironically, are a little bit encouraged on some of the things that they saw. But, you know, you talk a lot of trash on social media, you want to win. But I think some people are, you know, feel as if that on this one, you got to kind of turn the page. They're right, wrong, or indifferent. There's still a lot of people that believe, at least here, that you might have not been the better overall team. And if you don't, you know, and this is on Lane, but if you let Blake Baker run his defense in the first half, you very well might have won that football game. So I think there are some things, and like, hey, can you continue that momentum that you had in the second half into a game versus Texas A&M, which very much could be a eliminator in all regards. And if you do, great. And that's what fans want to see. And so, especially after what happened last year with A&M coming in here and basically getting Brian Kelly fired, I think that they want this one.
6: What was the biggest issue for LSU in that Ole Miss game, other than the other teams got Trinidad Chambliss, of course?
10: They allowed them in the first half to play their game, meaning LSU doesn't drop eight. You know, me and Cooper Patagna at 24/7 Sports went through the film, and we're going to be doing these film breakdowns every day. Two guys that have been there and have done and watched a lot of film. Bill, they can't drop eight because he just picked them apart. They gave him way too much cushion in the first half. They allowed him to create easy throws that, quite honestly, I don't think, you know, maybe made him look special, you know. And I'm not saying Trinidad Chambliss isn't special, because he is. But he didn't really do anything special. When, I mean, he was hitting posts, he was hitting stick routes, or, I mean, basically the whole time, either mesh or stick routes. So, I mean, they've got out of their game. Lane, that's what Lane wanted them to do. And they adjusted way too late. I do think in the first half, too, the offense just couldn't get anything going. Sam was under a lot of pressure. The offensive line did not do great. They were trying to force what they do off of what the game feel was, and then picked it up in the second half. I think if they clean it up in the first half and don't allow Chambliss to go off, Bill, you have a completely different football game.
6: Sometimes I like to take a quarterback and then use a point guard analogy, which, by the way, that's what he was when he played basketball, very good. But you have some point guards in basketball who can score a ton of points. You have some who are more assist-oriented. He's both. He can get you 30 if you need 30, and he can get you 30 in assists, if not more, as a quarterback. So he does it all. In the category of most difficult quarterback to get off the field, meaning he's driving the ball, it might be a third down conversion, whatever it might be, in that category, I don't think there's a better quarterback in college football when it comes to maintaining the drive.
10: And look, you figured him out for a half. Bill, the second half is the worst half he's had in college football. I mean, while at Ole Miss.
6: I know.
10: You know, and so you got to him. And I think that's the part where I think it's frustrating for LSU fans. Look, he is, you know, some of these reads that I think that he's making, like watching the end zone copy with Trinidad Chambliss is poetry in motion because he just knows. And the level of experience that he has, I don't think any quarterback in the country plays. I mean, they don't play with it because they don't have it. And so I feel that he is on another level. And look, he very well may go into games and do the same exact thing. I mean, Miami couldn't slow him down. I mean, they did in the first half. And then when Ole Miss got in a hole, they couldn't climb themselves back out of it. Georgia couldn't do it twice. Bill, hot take. Him and Darian Mintz are the best two college quarterbacks. Maybe Kamari Taylor's third. I mean, they're just – all three of them are special, but Trinidad Chambliss is the best quarterback in college football, and it's not close.
6: Trinidad Chambliss is what Marcel Reed from Nashville, A&M's quarterback, should be or wishes he were. Problem with Marcel Reed, and I don't know if you pulled out the copy yet on that one, I saw him short arm a 10-yard pass into the ground. I mean, when he loses
10: fourth
6: it
10: – down.
6: I know, when he loses it in the passing game in his head, and it's all in his head, he can't drop it off a pier and hit water, and that's kind of where he's at right now.
10: I hope he does that Saturday.
6: Now, on the flip side of that, Blake, he's a dynamic athlete. He can hurt you there.
10: Dynamic.
6: Yeah.
10: I mean, he is probably the fastest runner at that position, which really terrifies me as an LSU fan. He is a special athlete, but, Bill, he gets confused too easy. I mean, when you start sending pressure after him, which Kentucky didn't really do other than three times, but the three times that they sent pressure on him, he threw two picks. I mean, Marcel Reed, Power Four games that he's played, he's got seven touchdowns and nine picks. And a lot of that is generated off of pressure. Bill, his footwork stinks. I mean, it's not, you know, I thought it was a decision-making problem. The more that I look into him, it's not necessarily a decision-making problem versus a footwork issue. Bill, he reminds me of, you remember a couple of years ago, LSU had a shortstop named Jordan Thompson?
6: Yeah.
10: He reminds me of that. Great arm, great athlete. When he throws and he lets that thing go, you have no idea where it's going. Like, you have no clue. He's got horrible footwork. And so, you know, this week, LSU's going to have to heat him up and get to him. Because if you don't get to him, you know, he's going to make you pay with his legs. And him and Mario Craver have been good. But I got to say this too now. Holloman Wiggins has not put him in conducive situations at all. You know, Bill, there were three times on third down that they ran, that they had seven-man protections or six-man protection. And they're on a third and four, they're letting Mario Craver run a deep post. What are you doing? And so I don't think they've completely put him in conducive situations. The offensive line have had struggles with the five guys they've had to replace. But he and John Mateer are in the same category in reference to this. And Sam Levitt, too, not just Marcel. If you don't fix your footwork on some of these situations, you're going to get beat.
6: How has Sam Levitt played today?
10: I think the second half was pretty incredible. Nobody wants to give him credit for that. He's not processing quickly enough. It's not a quarterbackian issue. It's a processing issue. But let's go back and look at the second half. The throw to Wayne Watkins, multiple throws that he had in the second half when he was actually not under pressure and could process, and Charlie Weiss put it in conducive situations. I think that, again, everybody said Lane trolled. Sam had a couple of, I'd say about a practice and a half where he wasn't there last week that I do think did hurt him. Let's see what Lane does today because God knows you never know. I think he had a much better second half. I think he really started to feel it. Now, He's got too many open receivers, Bill. Way too many. And if he does not, like, their guy's wide open. So now with Tre'Davious Green out for maybe, you know, maybe a month to 6 weeks, hopefully, it could be, you know, unfortunately a blessing in disguise. So they got to give him easy exit throws, a lot like what Kenny Minchie was given last week. And I thought, you know, sidebar, this has nothing related to it. I think that's what Denbrock did so elite with Jaden Daniels, if I'm being honest. And so they're going to have to do that, and he's going to have to take them. And he did in the second half. And, Bill, that's – I mean, outside of the end of the half and the first half, Bill, the truth of the matter was they scored 24 straight points. And I think if that's the Sam Levitt that you're going to get, they have the ability to be somewhat dangerous. I mean, because that Sam Levitt, you know, the conversation around him was he's horrible. Okay, well, then let's explain the 24. I'm going to say unanswered to some extent, but it really wasn't. It was 24-7. Explain that to me on film, because I do think he was pretty exceptional in some of the things that he did. He's just going to have to get better at seeing and feeling the progression, staying in there a little bit longer and making the throw. And if he does that, Bill, I think he's going to be fine. Second half was pretty miraculous by him.
6: All right, a couple games I want to ask you about outside. Yep. But, one thing, one item. State of Mississippi in 2024 had an incredible D-line class, all right? Incredible D-line class, including Will Eccles, who is just on film looking incredible, number 52. Is he the top D-tackle in the country?
10: Probably. That I've seen so far, yes, without a doubt. They got a couple. I mean, the second half, Jordan Seaton got him twice. Again, I wish somebody would show that film. But, yeah, he's the best pass rusher that can stop the run. That's what makes him dangerous, is he's got probably the quickest first step that I've seen this year. I would say probably him. I'm trying to think. I don't think there's anybody else.
6: David Stone, who's might be in.
10: David Stone, Bill, I'm sorry. He has not played great.
6: Okay.
10: He's gotten pushed. Amari Washington, like I was thinking, my first thought was Amari Washington. Oklahoma State pushed him around. So, I mean, right now, yes, you probably have to go Will Eccles.
6: Okay. Quick note. We're down to about a minute. Tennessee hosting Texas, number one Texas. The line's been jumping around, too. This morning, it's 4.5.
10: I think Tennessee's got an elite rushing attack. I don't think it goes against this Texas team. I think their defense is too good. At some point, I'm going to put all my chips on Fazy and Brandon. It's just not in game four.
6: Also, Ole Miss got to go down to Gainesville and play a offense that is as good as we thought it could be.
10: Mm-hmm. I love their receivers. I love Jaden Ball. Buster Faulkner is going to be an SEC head coach at some point. I really like Florida building in the non-playing portion of the year. I said that they're going to be dangerous. I had them at 9-3 on the season. I can't pick against Trinidad Chambliss-Bill. I don't care if Kawhi Lacy's there or not. I'm not doing that. Never again.
6: You put Trinidad Chambliss on the moon, and he figures out how to score the ball.
10: Doesn't yeah, matter. he's going to come back with a Martian. He's going to make
6: right.
10: Elon rich.
6: By the way, is he 6 foot?
10: In heavens, he's 5'11", if that. He ain't no 6 foot.
6: See you next week. Thanks, man.
10: Thanks, Phil. Good times.
6: All right. Blake Rapinoe.

0: Braves country, this is the time of year we play for. This is the baseball that matters. Buckle up, Atlanta, because the Braves are ready.
1: Olsen annihilates this thing. Two-run homer. That was barreled to the chop house.
0: Tonight, Truist Park comes alive as Drake Baldwin and the Braves take on the Cincinnati Reds with the clock winding down on the season.
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3: 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Today mostly sunny with a high around 85. Tonight mostly cloudy with wind gusts up to 15 miles an hour and a low near 65. Tomorrow mostly sunny with a high around 85. Tomorrow night mostly clear with a low near 65. And for your Friday, sunny with a high around 85.
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7: The Braves couldn't crack the scoreboard against the Cincinnati Reds as the Reds topped the Braves 4-0 in game one of the three-game set. Elly De La Cruz, a home run in the third, another RBI for the top player on that Reds roster as the Reds pound out 10 hits. J.R. Richie got his second start of the month of September. He went 5 innings, 4 hits, 1 earned run, 3 walks, and a career high 8 strikeouts. So congratulations to J.R. Richie. Unfortunately, he was tagged with the loss to drop to 1-4. The Braves will look to even things up starting tonight at Truist Park. Chris Sale, the ace, getting the ball for the Braves. He's 14-9, has a 2.18 ERA, 31 walks, and 190 strikeouts. Andrew Abbott will go for the Reds. He's 6-11, has a 4.70 ERA, 75 walks, and 125 strikeouts.

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2: I don't know if you are a football sicko like I am, but, and many of you perhaps are, I'm just going to say it again. Watching the film of Kamario Taylor against South Carolina, he throws a ball, his motion, and the zip that that ball shows coming off his hand is extra special. The angles and everything, and the arm action and everything looks perfect. I love watching that kind of, I love watching left tackle play that's athletic. I mean, I love all that stuff, but I'm just telling you. You know who also comes across that way, and he's just a true freshman, is Jared Curtis. Now, we'll let him grow and see how he does, but they're very similar size-wise. Taylor's listed at 6'4", 230. Curtis is somewhere in there. Now, he's not the player Kamario Taylor is at all right now. Not at all. But I'm just saying, when the ball comes out of his hands and the effortless look that's presented, it's fun to watch, man. It's fun to watch. Kevin in Muletown asked Blake, when LSU loses to A&M this weekend, will they send a moving truck to Lane's house? I guess A&M still got lots of talent. They not playing like it. And again, I don't want to slight Kentucky. Kentucky just went in there and whooped them. I don't have a lot of faith in A&M going to Baton Rouge and getting a dub. Greg in Jacksonville. Bill, would you ask Blake if he would please pee in a cup? Laugh out loud. The insinuation there is he needs to be drug tested. Kevin in Muletown. Bill, did Baghdad Blake really say if Trinidad Chambliss doesn't go off, we win that game? He said that's about like saying if Chuck Norris didn't know karate, I could kick his AZZ. That'd be like saying if Miss Brazil wasn't beautiful, she'd be ugly. I don't even know who Miss Brazil is. That's just random there. Perry Mason from the Arch Groves of America. Bill, I forgot it's the propaganda power hour. Sounds like the spin doctors at CNN. Isn't there two halves in a football game? Shocked spin doctor picked against the Gators. I like the Gators' chances, but again, Trinidad Chambliss is Houdini. That's a good way to describe him. It's going to take that game's going to get pointsy. I would assume. Anybody, what's the total? Somebody look that up so I don't have to fight DraftKings while I'm on the air. Jim Wilco, but he doesn't live right here in Wilco. He lives down in Boca Raton. Says, Bill, I just threw out all my Richard Pryor and George Carlin albums. Blake's reaction to Stain Kiffin losing to Ole Miss is the greatest comedy album of all time. Side-splitting humor, Bill. Jim and Jupiter, Bill, I was doing some work and I came into Blake talking mid-interview. It was so amazing because Blake, I thought, actually was being objective and not being the LSU homer that he is when he was talking about his quarterback. Turns out he wasn't talking about his quarterback. You guys, you guys are equating him to Griff. Alex at Auburn says, Bill, Council Bluffs today, 2 o'clock, Griff versus Blake. Lumberjack match, Bill. Losers gotta leave town. Signed, Alex from Auburn. Well, first of all, let's go Griff. Griff is a scrapper. Griff's former military. That's how he paid for his school. He went to the military first. So Griff is a regimented, pretty tough guy. Blake is, and Griff's probably 6 foot. Blake's 6'4". Former offensive lineman in college, played at around 310 pounds. He's lost a bunch of weight now. But size-wise, Griff doesn't need that to get to the ground. I wouldn't think. I don't know. Griff's a scrapper now. So I don't think it'd be as one-sided as maybe I was thinking. But I think he needs to stay on his feet. You don't need to be rolling around on the ground with a size disadvantage like that. Blake's a big boy now. I think he's down around 220, 230 now, but he played probably 100 pounds bigger than that. Big old dude, man. Jim and Jupiter, Billy, just think, if Mike Norvell could coach, then Florida State would be really good. That's Blake's thinking, Bill. Laugh out loud. He also says, Bill, when referring to Boca Raton, just call it Long Island because that's what it is. Perry Mason, Bill, I heard a stat. Last time Florida played Ole Miss, they sacked Trinidad Chambliss 5 times. Can you verify if this is true? Might be Blake reporting, ? I don't think Trinidad Chambliss has been sacked 5 times in his life, in totality, including Ferris State, including now a full year. Well, what game was the Kentucky game, the third game last year when he took over? Again, Austin Simmons got hurt in the Kentucky game at Kroger Field on the road last year. Trinidad Chambliss came in and it was over. I remember him coming in and thinking, because frankly, other than I remember when there was a report that Ole Miss is taking a kid out of Ferris State, and we all know that Austin Simmons is the quarterback, so this is an insurance policy. I didn't really think anything of it. Certainly didn't think, okay, this guy's one hell of a player, just wait until he gets his chance. That never occurred to me. I wish I could tell you that. I wish I could say I came on these airwaves and said, okay, there's news about a quarterback out of Ferris State. Unless you're in Michigan, you probably never heard of him. He's going to Ole Miss, and he's going to take college football by storm. I wish we had the tape of me saying that, but the problem is there is no tape of me saying that because I didn't say it. Wish I did. And I remember thinking, again, not really thinking much about Trinidad Chambliss, and certainly not thinking, wow, just wait till they unleash him. Gets in the game, and even though they kept it simple, it wasn't like that Trinidad Chambliss on the road to Kentucky was cut loose like they cut him loose later in the year, and then certainly what you're seeing now, the product you're seeing now. But I just remember thinking, am I crazy? Do I maybe need to pee in a cup and have it analyzed? Because I think this kid's better. I've only watched maybe a quarter or whatever it is, and I'm thinking, I think they're going to move the ball better with this guy. What's his name again? Ferris State out of Michigan. That's right. Trinidad Chambliss. And where's Austin Simmons now? Como, Columbia, Missouri. Just saying. L-Dog in Peachtree City. Bill, Sam Levitt is a poor man's Haynes King, or is that giving Levitt too much credit? You know who compared those last Thursday would be J.C. Sherbert. because I'm not comparing him to the level Johnny Football was on, Johnny Manziel, in the year he won Heisman, which would have been his redshirt freshman year. But his recklessness is similar. That's all I'm saying. And again, it's a successful recklessness. It mainly is to his advantage. You can be reckless and be good. You can be reckless and be harmfully bad. I think he needs to play better, though. I think that's fair. Top water assassin. Bill, what is it about sports journalism that attracts the most effeminate men? They are crying now because Art stopped treating them like friends and started treating them like the jerks that most of them are. I think that if you want to, speaking of Wizard of Oz, pull back the curtain, see what's behind there, 2020 gave you all you needed to know. Sports journalists were cheering on the stoppage of football and were disappointed in the resumption of football. And that includes all these info guys like Pete Thamel. Now, is Pete Thamel a good info guy with information and news and scoops? And yeah, he is. He is. But that ilk of Thamel, Dan Wolkin, et cetera, Dennis Dodd, all revealed themselves. They are wannabe news and or political hacks. Now, again, do I appreciate their newsworthiness and how they chase down stories? Yeah, I see it. But, yeah, sports journalism is a very fake business when you talk about the real person doing it. So that, I think that's what you're referring to. And nothing was more revealing than 2020 and how everybody lined up that year. It's true. No, good question. And again, when I'm reading news, I'm not thinking about that stuff. Doug in St. Simon says, Bill, I think Griff is misunderstood. Well, yeah, but you from my point of view, I love Griff. Because I don't need him to be Mr. Sensible all the time. Pragmatic. Oh, I've never heard a more reasonable guy in my life. I like Griff off the cuff. I like him answering questions and everybody going, what did he just say? What was that? Yeah, Georgia doesn't need Clemson. Dabo's probably not even going to be around anyways. Who cares? Now, you really think that's what Georgia was thinking? Or, and again, we've got each side, it seems like now, pointing like, we didn't. You canceled. I didn't cancel. You canceled. However, I really don't care who can. I just know the story says they're not going to be playing. And the resumption was going to be 2030 right in there. That's all I know. Who canceled, frankly, I don't know that I've spent a millisecond on. But when he has an answer like that, or remember when Vanderbilt still had Nashville Auto Diesel College facilities? He would just start rambling about that out of nowhere. Picking on Vanderbilt. I mean, is there... At least back then, that'd be like going to the schoolyard and finding the guy who's 50 pounds. I like Griff. I don't... All the comments about him after he's on, and it's happening with Blake, too, I find humor in it. I mean, in a good way. It's fun. K Kevin in Muletown. Speaking of Texas, Arch, and the guys coming to Rocky Top. And again, the number this morning is 4.5. I've seen it up around 6 a couple weeks ago, maybe 6.5, down to 3.5 Monday morning, 5.5 yesterday, 4.5 right now. Talking about moving. I checked that Georgia number still the same, 14. Oklahoma coming to town. Oh, Georgia Dog said Cannon Cochran is coming by. And Max from Suwannee's got his setup down there. Now, I wonder, and again, I haven't tailgated. Well, I haven't tailgated anywhere. I was about to say, I haven't tailgated at Georgia. Well, I hadn't tailgated anywhere. So, that'd be every stadium. But I wonder how close Dr. Stevens' setup is to where Red is to where Max and Suwannee is, and all the folks out there. Don't know. Kevin in Muletown, Bill, number one, Texas is coming to Rocky Top. The first time Texas has ever been to Knoxville in their history. The first Manning to play against Tennessee since Archie Who says, are you going to step your game up and have some Tennessee or Texas representation this week on the show? There's no plans for that. We're going to talk about it, but There's one guy I want to, and he knows who it was, man. Word is, he can't get up early enough. He does a good job. He just doesn't like getting up. I have to get up.

It's football time in Alabama. Our students are learning big American lessons. You can start with your God-given talents, and through practice, hard work, and sacrifice, you have the ability to become champions. This is Congressman Robert Aderholt. May God bless all of our students.

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5: Yeah, I mean, looking at the first game, I think we played all around a great game. Week two, once again, we played a really good game. I think, obviously, we wish we could have started faster. Both sides of the ball, or really, I should say, all three phases. I think there's areas where we could have started faster in the beginning of the game. Just how we've been coming out in the second half has been very, very impressive. And then looking to the Florida State game, you know, started out slow, really slow defensively. Offensively started slow, too, which, you know, we're working on things at the facility and as a team to get that fixed.
4: I'll have more in a moment.

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0: When it comes to the college football playoff, he's for exclusion, not inclusion. It's Bill King.
1: That is a very accurate portrayal. Paul in Savannah says, Bill, a little off talk. By the way, Savannah, Georgia, where we were about a week ago, a little over a week ago. Love that place. And again, thank you to all the good people there. Paul says, Bill, a little off topic, but with all this talk about Lane Kiffin, what head coach would you take right now to start your college football program? Let me ask you a question. Are you saying I'm starting a program from scratch, or I'm just making a hire? And now you said start your program. I just want to make sure you mean, okay, Bill, there's 138 D1 football teams right now. You're starting 139. And let me ask you this. Do I have the resources? Do I be provided?

resources to hire. I know I can't get Nick Saban or Urban Meyer or Kirby Smart or Ryan Day or, you know, go on down. Lane Kiffin's not coming. John Sumrall's happy. Sark is happy. So I get I can't have that group. But anyways, just give me the parameters, though. Am I starting from scratch, or I just got a program that's about to go 4-8, and I have to get a guy? And I need to be serious. I need to get this done. So, yeah, just tell me what my – give me more strict parameters so I'll know. Dr. Benjamin out there. By the way, Dr. Benjamin, I don't know if you were able to listen earlier. Two students at Ole Miss were found dead over the weekend. One in a dorm, one in an apartment. And there's a lot of speculation. It sounds like it's drug-oriented, but they said there was some crate, is it C-R-A-T-O-N, Creighton, found in both cases, which I think is legal. And I was reading, it's something that they use if you're trying to slowly wean yourself off drugs, like an addiction. I don't know anything, but it's weird. Happened the same weekend, and they say they're not related. And then you had that crowd in town, and you had this crazy town that weekend. I'm just trying to put all that together. Anyways, Dr. Benjamin in the 303 in Boulder, Colorado, says, listening to your show so far, and it hasn't come up yet, does this mean Mario is off the hook for the worst not taking a knee blunder in history? He's talking about the NC State, C.J. Bailey, quarterback, and getting hit fumbling. Could have run out of the back of the end zone, could have taken a knee, could have done a lot of things. But there were 6 seconds to go. You could have killed probably three of those just taking a knee. They got it with the fumble. They still gave him a second after that. Vanderbilt had to kick the ball off after that, if you recall, after kicking the extra point. Hurricane Mario has been absolved of the 2024 Georgia Tech blunder by virtue of the 2025 season. I don't think anybody's bringing up Hurricane Mario is a knucklehead in-game coach anymore. I didn't see one knucklehead moment in 2025. Now, they lost a couple of games in the middle there, one to Louisville at home and then SMU, but heck, they were also a minute away from trying to win a national championship. So any blunder Hurricane Mario made prior to 2025 has been deleted. I haven't heard anybody say a thing other than praise. Yeah, other than praising him. But, yeah, that was a knucklehead moment, too. But Miami is well past that moment as a program. Miami is absolutely cruising right now. The smoke doctor up in Cardington, Ohio. Bill, well, Blackbeard's coaching failure that caused the second half, or actually fourth quarter collapse of the Buckeye game against Texas, go down as one of the greatest debacles in college football history as a number one team. Trying to think of others. Neither team was number one, but maybe the 74 USC comeback against the Irish. AP number one teams were previously 197-0 with a 20-point lead going into the fourth quarter. Yeah, Notre Dame in that game, and that game was at the LA Coliseum, was up something like 24-7 late in the first half. That kickoff, Anthony Davis houses the kickoff to start the second half, and Southern Cal ends up outscoring them. Something like the final score was 55-24. You guys can, my numbers might not be perfect, but it was something like that. I was watching that game as a kid. I was sitting there watching it. And it was just a huge reversal avalanche. How about the lead that Notre Dame had on Tennessee in 90,
one in South Bend. It was something like 24-3 right before half. I think Jeremy Lincoln blocked a kick, and then Tennessee started coming back. And Notre Dame missed a field goal at the end that would have won it. Now, that wasn't a rout, but they were down big. But anyways, not the same similarity of Buckeyes up 23-3 and up, what, 20 plus whatever it was going into the fourth quarter, and then 40 offensive snaps from Texas. Just saying. So, look, Brian Day's won a national championship. I'm still a big fan. Steve says Bill Creighton, or whatever that is illegal within the city limits of Oxford. So, see, that's why I needed help on that. I've never even heard of that till this morning, meaning that word. It's a plant, right, or something. Or made from a plant. Well, I guess the devil's lettuce is, too. So.

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1: Big Orange Bo in Gallatin, Tennessee. Hey, Bill, Creighton, or is it Kratom? That's an M. Is deadly and highly addictive. It's an opioid, but thankfully was outlawed in Tennessee in July. So, Grant telling me it's legal, I guess that'd be state by state, right? Anyways, I'm learning more and more. Kevin in Chicago. No Kev up in Chicago. Bill, here's what some of the team sites are saying in regards to Tony White and Norvell. One, we don't have the depth or talent on D, so it wouldn't matter. Two, there is no one that is capable of calling plays on defense. The word is people in the front office don't want to fire Norvell if they can't avoid it. Well, if that's the case, and I'm not saying this is an original thought, then we'd have to ask ourselves, how important is winning football at Florida State nowadays? We know forever it was very important, and they did it. There is nothing worse than being a football fan and the appearance is your president doesn't give a rip. He's too worried about how they rank you academically. Nothing wrong with that. Doesn't understand the importance of winning in football. And then you have folks below him who are just underlings and don't do anything and are happy because they get paid well. I'm the AD. I'm getting paid no matter what. Of course, they fired their AD, but you know what I mean. Kevin in Mule Town. Bill, the Vanderbilt NC State game was the worst bad beat of all time if you had NC State. When they reviewed it and put a second back on the clock, that allowed the extra point to be kicked and made Vanderbilt win by 4. The spread was 3.5. Yeah, because you know what? When they were reviewing it, and remember there were a lot of boos at Vanderbilt Stadium thinking they were going to get reversed because Vanderbilt historically gets screwed. Any opportunity to screw Vandy because historically they're bad seems to happen. I've seen it happen a bunch of times. Now, again, 50-50 calls, that could go either way, but it seems like that could go against you. But anyways, that was clearly a fumble, and they awarded Vanderbilt the touchdown. But he's right. If there was no time left on the clock, that would have ended it, and they would have won by 3. They were up 34-31 with the recovery. And then they said, you know what? There was a second left on our monitor. This wasn't Chicago. And this was Hoover, Alabama. And so kick the extra point because if by the way, if it ended, you don't need the extra point. Game over. Game over. He's right. That changed the outlook on that bet, depending on where you were. Now, if you're a Vandy fan, or if you bet Vandy, then you were on the right end of that. Very, very good point. Steve in Oxford, except he's staying down in his beach villa, down in Destin. Bill, troubling aspect for Ole Miss and their win over LSU was that the Rebels only rushed for 63 yards and Kewon Lacy suffered a shoulder injury and the backup was out. And his status for Saturday is unknown. Yeah, I was watching him, and boy, that shoulder. I think it was his left shoulder, but he landed hard. Sometimes you land on that shoulder, and then there's a 300-pound guy, you know, on top of you as you land. The damage. Now, apparently they've looked at it and don't think it's as bad, but shoulders are cranky just like knees, like ankles, like hamstrings. I mean, not the same thing, but you get a bum shoulder, and again, I'm not predicting anything about Kewon Lacy. First of all, he's a dynamic player. But I wouldn't want to go in there to a place where they've got dynamic offensive players all over the folks, Florida might have the most dangerous collection of weapons in that league. If you think about it. They've got a 230-pound, 235-pound absolute beast of a running back. They've got a multitude of wide receivers. And they've got a quarterback who's playing very, very well. If you go, and I'm not saying Florida's the best team in the league. I think Georgia and probably, I'd go Georgia 1, I'd go Texas 2 as of right now. And I understand Georgia hadn't played anybody, but I have faith in that system and I have faith in their head coach. I'm going them 1, Texas 2. But I think Florida's got more weapons, meaning the volume of weapons, than both of those. I'm not saying I think Florida would beat them, but, well, did you see what Florida did to Texas last year when they played well? I don't know of another team in that league that's got the running back and that volume of, and that assortment. Eric Singleton hadn't even played yet for them. Huge transfer from Georgia Tech. In basketball terms, they've got more players who can score 16 than they know what to do with, right? Now, again, they gave up a bunch of points, and they defensively need to tighten things up, and there's areas of concern there. And I'm sure Trinidad Chambliss and company thinks they can take advantage of that. Feels like they will because that's what he does. But I don't know of a team in that league that's got more, a plethora of weapons and a variety like that in that category. Johnny Crawford by 20 minutes.

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18: Johnny Crawford for about 15 minutes. So hold your officiated questions, comments, etc. for him. And we'll bring him out here at about the 20 mark this hour. Hour number three, 615-844-5600. CTO line. Texting that line is preferred. 615-844-5600. I hear from people, Bill, I'm a little hesitant. I'm nervous. There's nothing less invasive than texting. Your voice isn't on the air. You can get your point across or your question across. I love it. If you want to jump in there and you hadn't done it yet, do it. Love to hear from you. Red in Athens, Georgia, who, by the way, Dr. Steven down there in Athens said, Bill, I'm about four blocks away from where we're at the Special Collections Library, to where they're going to be tailgating, I do believe. Again, I don't know the geography of the tailgate scene anywhere, and so I don't have any knowledge of what he's talking about, but just for a distance parameter, says he's a couple blocks away. All right, Red in Athens, Bill Kratom. Folks, I never even heard that term until this morning when I was looking at the Ole Miss situation. If you didn't see the news in Oxford, on campus, there was at a dorm and or an apartment, two different situations where they found a deceased student. And they said Kratom was there on the scene. And again, I never even heard of this. Comes from a plant, this is Red in Athens, comes from a plant out of Southeast Asia, and it activates opioid sensors, but it isn't an opioid. A doctor friend in West Virginia put a dash in my beer when we were golfing up there last year. Everything felt okay until I put the cart in reverse, then I puked, Bill. No bueno. So again, I don't know anything about it, but and the news is very vague out of there. Now, what I saw is they're waiting on toxicology results. But, oh, and they did say these two deaths are not related. found on the scene, kratom, I guess I'm pronouncing that correctly, in both locations. Now, I just want to say you had a huge ball game, one of the biggest nights in the history of that city. I don't know what all was going on. I don't know. I just found that story very upsetting, sad, and shocking. Perry Mason from the Orange Groves of America. Bill, Florida might not win the game, but they have a much better chance with John Sumrall than they did with Sunbelt Billy. You cannot underestimate the power of the Swamp in a big game like this. I've been to so many games in the SEC, and it's been years since I've been to one like this. Go Gators. Yeah, he and his one of his sons are heading up to Hogtown for the game. And Perry and his family, I think he said in the early 80s, started getting season tickets for Gator games. That would be the Charlie Pell era, and then the Galen Hall era, and then the Steve Spurrier era, and then the Zucker era, and then the Ashtabula Jesus era, and then the Coach Boom era. I can, you know, I'll stop. There's some good and some not so good in that group. Jim says, I'm going to be in Tallahassee for the game. Says, tell the Noles to come meet me at the corner pocket Friday. I'll be there from 4 to 6 for happy hour if they want to grab some beers. He's going to be at the corner pocket over there by campus from 4 to 6. Is Tallahassee on Eastern or Central time? The Emerald Coast, which would be west of there, or I guess I should say southwest-ish, is on Central time. Where's the cutoff in Florida? Because I told you, in Tennessee, the cutoff between Central and Eastern is, if you're driving to Knoxville, it's, on the other side of Cookeville, I believe. So a little past halfway. If you're driving to Chattanooga, it's, oh boy, between Mont Eagle and Chattanooga, I guess, where it goes from Central to Eastern. But where's the cutoff in Florida at? I've always wondered. Not living down there. Topwater assassin over in South Carolina. Bill, I'm 99% sure my kids don't mess with any drugs, but they are both in college. I sent them a link and told them to warn their friends that there's some bad kratom out there. Yes, I would. That's a good idea. No matter how innocent you think your kid is, and maybe they are, I'd send them this article, particularly if they're in that age group. Tally is Eastern, they're telling me. Said that Eastern time starts a few miles west of Tallahassee. Okay. Because most of Florida is Eastern, right? Like most of it, except for the Panhandle area, from what I can tell. B-Rad in the 615 says, Bill, kratom is basically heroin. See, today is the first day, this morning, pre-show's the first time I've even seen that word. That's how out of the loop I am. Doug St. Simons. I was talking to Danny and Doug and a lot of folks that came by the hotel when I was in Savannah, and Brunswick St. Simons, he said, is only about an hour 10, hour 20 down the beach. I didn't know it was that close. Now, he said, depending on traffic now. Doug St. Simons, hard to believe I'm pulling for the Florida Gators this weekend, but it will be more fun when they are more competitive. So he wants them to be as good as they can be for the tailgate party, which is just down the beach from where he lives, but south. Just south of him. Jeff in the 478. That would be Warner Robins, Macon. Cut off in Florida is Mexico Beach and Port St. Joe. Down that way. Also, Jeff. Oh, in Perry, Georgia. Sorry about that, Jeff. Bill, you can still return a blocked extra point for 2 points as the defense. Or can you? Yes. Yes, you can. But, by the way, when you text me, make sure you include your city and state. I just like to know. I am a geography wannabe freak. And I love just to know, hey, they're in this city. They're in that city. Did you hear the text I got earlier? And it's several pages over. But I got a nice text from a guy from Atlanta. Very nice. Steve. And he said, Bill, I'm from Atlanta, but right now I'm in Boston. I'm heading over to New York, and then I'm heading up to Cooperstown for a couple of days. He goes, I love it because I can hear you everywhere I go. It's a very nice text. And so I like the city references when you communicate with the show. You can just include that. Doesn't have to be anything big. You can even abbreviate if you want. Patrick in the 912 over there in the Savannah area. Bill, Eastern time zone starts at the Chattahoochee River. Let me see here. All right. There is the picture. Oh, so, man, the separator in Florida, I've never seen this, is just west of Tallahassee and almost a straight line. Everything over until you get, you know, past Texas and everything. But most all that's central in there, that block. And then to the east of that line, all of Florida is Eastern time. I'd never seen that line like that before. That's cool. Steven was listening to Red's golfing story in West Virginia where a doctor, he says, slipped some kratom in his beer. And he said it made him puke later. He goes, damn, Red, I don't believe I'd have told that story. Ha, ha, ha, ha, ha. He goes, do you remember the Louis Grizzard story about the people confessing their sins and then the goat? Yes. Have you ever heard the joke? And I'll be careful with this. A guy preaches at church and he's saying, I want confession. And one guy says, I stole a pack of gum. Another guy stands up and said, I did something inappropriate. I don't know. And then another guy says, a goat. And then the preacher goes, I don't think I'd have said that. That's the joke. So that started, that joke has been told everywhere, but does Louis Grizzard get the credit for that one? I heard that joke 40 years ago. I didn't know where the origination. You just always remember the punchline. I know we said spill it out. I don't think I'd have told that one, though. Hold that one back. I don't think I'd have put that one out. I'd have kept that one. I'd have kept that one private. Michael in the 615. Bill, did you hear Arkansas was moving all their home games to Little Rock so the fans will be in the stands? Arkansas is the most lethargic, I quit fan base, I think, including Florida. Florida State, guy, you guys are telling me, even as bad as 2-10, and then last year, and then so far this year, that it's still packed at the Dome. So I don't think you're as lethargic. You may be as unhappy. But Arkansas fans have just said, I'm done. Johnny Crawford, get us your officiating questions and or comments.

0: Braves country, this is the time of year we play for. This is the baseball that matters. Buckle up, Atlanta, because the Braves are ready.
1: Olsen annihilates this thing. Two-run homer. That was barreled to the chop house.
0: Tonight, Truist Park comes alive as Drake Baldwin and the Braves take on the Cincinnati Reds with the clock winding down on the season.
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3: 93.9 The Score weather. Today mostly sunny with a high around 85. Tonight mostly cloudy with wind gusts up to 15 miles an hour and a low near 65. Tomorrow mostly sunny with a high around 85. Tomorrow night mostly clear with a low near 65. And for your Friday, sunny with a high around 85.
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5: The Braves couldn't crack the scoreboard against the Cincinnati Reds as the Reds topped the Braves 4-0 in game one of the three-game set. Eli De La Cruz, a home run in the third, another RBI for the top player on that Reds roster as the Reds pound out 10 hits. J.R. Richie got his second start of the month of September. He went 5 innings, 4 hits, 1 earned run, 3 walks, and a career-high 8 strikeouts. So congratulations to J.R. Richie. Unfortunately, he was tagged with the loss to drop to 1-4. The Braves will look to even things up starting tonight at Truist Park. Chris Sale, the ace, getting the ball for the Braves. He's 14-9, has a 2.18 ERA, 31 walks, and 190 strikeouts. Andrew Abbott will go for the Reds. He's 6-11, has a 4.70 ERA, 75 walks, and 125 strikeouts.
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1: Johnny Crawford joins us, longtime Southeastern Conference official, football official, line judge. Johnny, in your years, your decades, were you ever part of a game that basically ended like Vanderbilt and NC State, where a guy, all he has to do is eat the football and they win the game, he fumbles and the game reverses?
2: Yeah, that was a crazy, crazy scene there. I happened to be watching that as that played out live. The only thing I can kind of think of that I was involved in, our crew, was I know it was at Ole Miss and they were playing Arkansas. I know they had a fourth down situation, Arkansas did, and a long ways to go, and they ended up completing a pass. The receiver knew he was getting ready to get tackled. He threw it back over his head back to another Arkansas player. He ran from one side of the field to the other, ended up making the yardage for the first down. I think they end up scoring, and it sent it into overtime. It wasn't like the play at Vandy, but that was kind of one of the endings I was involved in, and that was just a situation at Vandy. There were just several things there that happened that didn't necessarily have to happen. And one of the things you have to go back, I think, is, coaching. I know they wanted the guy to run as much time off the clock as he could, but that's not near as important as getting out of the end zone and making sure what happened does not happen.
1: You just alerted my brain on something. Some of those epic, like the Ole Miss Arkansas 7 overtime game, we had several of those years ago till they changed the rules and tried to speed it up. Were you ever part of any of those?
2: No, I was not.
1: Thank God.
2: Yeah, really, really. You know, and you're right. They did try to speed it up. But another thing is for the safety of the players, you know, they've already Correct. Played a full game. So now, after I think it's after the second possession, you have to go for two.
3: Right.
2: That's kind of what they're doing to hopefully get the game over instead of the way it used to be. You know, those guys are tired, they're exhausted. And I think a lot of that comes into play and thinking about the safety of the players. And you got to, you know, the officials have been out there just as long. You know, when you're, and I'm not trying to compare it to obviously the hitting and the wear and tear of a football player, but, you know, those guys are 18, 19, 20 years old as an official. The only time you get to sit down is at halftime. You're out there the whole time. You're on your feet the whole time, and you're asked to be as alert and as focused at the end of the game as you were at the beginning of the game. It's the only profession that, you know, you want to start out perfect and then try to improve every game. So, that was part of the whole reason of changing that overtime process.
1: Jeff 2 in the 615, please ask Johnny, in the NC State Vanderbilt game, imagine a scenario where time expires but the quarterback had been called for intentional grounding or holding had been called by the O-line. Would the game have ended, or would there have been a kickoff or an unlimited play? No, you can't end the game on a penalty.
2: Right. I mean, if Vanderbilt had committed an offensive foul and the clock had run out, not Vanderbilt, NC State, if they had committed a foul and the clock ran out, you would have the opportunity to have an untimed down. Yeah, because obviously the foul would have been against NC State. Vanderbilt's going to take that penalty in that case to make them have to run another play. So, yeah, you would have had an untimed down. And the reason they were looking at the clock there at the end of the game, it wasn't to see if the guy fell on the ball in time. You know, that had nothing to do with it. It was to see just exactly how it played out. If to kick the extra point and then to have the kickoff, which, you know, you're giving NC State one last opportunity since there was a second on the clock to run a final play. That's what they were looking at.
1: I was just thinking, if it came down to an untimed play and there was an offensive penalty, all he's got to do then is take it and kneel down and it's over, though, right? I mean, that's it. They'd rather have that happen.
2: Yeah, if they're, yeah, you're right, right.
1: He doesn't need a play.
2: No, and that's, see, I I don't – just playing out the scenario, and I forget what the score was, I think – I don't think Vandy should have kicked that extra point because they're giving NC State the chance to block that and run back, that back. That they'd have gotten 2 points. They'd still, I think, been behind by one.
3: Right.
2: But Vandy still had to kick off, and if somehow NC State could have gotten a field goal off, and I'm just – laying out a scenario that probably never would happen, but I just don't think Vandy should have even kicked the extra point myself.
1: You know what? I don't know if you noticed this, Johnny, but I'm sitting there watching, and as we're waiting on the official to tell us, you know, what the ruling is, there was a lot of booing. There was a couple of seconds in there where I thought Vanderbilt wasn't going to get that play. I don't know if you felt the same way, but it looked like Clark Lee was acting like it wasn't going well.
2: I thought the same thing by his reaction. So I don't know what they were telling him.
1: Right.
2: Other than the fact that, yes, there's going to be a second and you're going to have to kick off maybe. Because I was thinking the same thing. This didn't look good for Vandy, but I couldn't figure out why it would not look good for Vandy. But maybe that was the case. He didn't want to even kick the ball off.
1: Andrew in South Bend, Notre Dame country, asked Johnny if he could ref in a specific stadium one more time throughout all of college football. Which stadium would that be and why?
2: Yeah, that's a good question. And one of my to-do lists or what would happen in football would have been Notre Dame. I never got to go there, and I guess Michigan would be the other one simply because it's the larger stadium. I never got to go to those two places. Now, I got to officiate a Notre Dame game, but it wasn't at home. But, yeah, I would say Notre Dame and Michigan would be on the top two I'd want to have the opportunity to officiate at.
1: Everything go pretty well when you would officiate Baton Rouge, particularly on a Saturday night. Did you ever see any weird things?
2: Well, as an official, you know, you're picked up at the hotel in a van, and you get a police escort to the stadium. Now, as we got closer to the stadium at LSU and Baton Rouge, obviously the crowd got thicker and bigger and bigger. And, of course, if it was a night game, you knew they were there all day and taking part in some of the libations. I just remember one time, and this is when I was on a particular crew. Tom Ritter was our referee on this particular crew, and I don't remember who LSU was playing, but obviously it was a big game, night game, and when you're unloaded from the van, it's just kind of right outside your locker room, but, I mean, it's just thousands of people there. They're also waiting on the team bus, and we have to walk maybe 20 or 30 yards, you know, before we get inside the building, but as we got out of the van, I just remember that particular thing. We actually got cheers. I don't know if they were glad to see that crew, Tom Ritter, or what it was. But that's just always stood out with me because a lot of times, I remember getting off the van one time at Alabama, and the band was close by, and they started playing Three Blind Mice. So, you know, it can go either way.
1: Now, wait a minute. I thought, though, when you get out of the van at the stadium, you're not in your uniform, are you?
2: Yeah, we're in our uniform.
1: Oh.
2: We dress at the hotel. You dress at the hotel, like I said, you get in a van and you get a police escort right there and they get you in. It's the same way out. When that clock shows zero, so to speak, and the game is officially over, you run and get in that van and you get a police escort out there right back to the hotel. Yeah, you're back at the hotel most of the time before a lot of people are even out of that stadium.
1: Would it be better if you weren't in your uniform and you dressed in the locker room?
2: Well, that's how the NFL does it. They do it. That's exactly how they do. But, they, you know, they're set up differently also.
1: Right.
2: I think we kind of like it like it is because it's just, you know, carrying all your luggage to the stadium, sometimes that can be a hassle. Sometimes the locker rooms aren't as big as you wish they were where you could have to get dressed. Yeah, I kind of like it like it is, and I think they'll, you know, I don't know if every conference does that, but the SEC has done that for as long as I can remember.
1: Steve in Oxford, Mississippi. Ask Johnny, what's the funniest thing you heard a coach or player say during a game?
2: I don't know that it was funny. I can remember one time at Ole Miss, game had just started, and I don't mind saying the coach, it was when Hugh Freeze was at Ole Miss, and Ole Miss was on defense, and, you know, as they're lining up and the other team is getting ready to snap the ball, the defensive coaches are yelling at the players, and I just remember distinctly Hugh Freeze tells them, he says, y'all shut up, just let them play. And I'm thinking, that's exactly right. You've practiced all week, you've gone over everything, here it is, the first or second snap of the game, you're yelling at your defensive players, and just let them play. I remember another time, one time it's a situation, Georgia at Tennessee. Tennessee is getting ready to punt, and Georgia realizes they only had 10 players on the field. And I know the head coach wanted to call a timeout, but they were standing right behind me. Another coach came up to him and said, Coach, don't waste the timeout. All they're going to do is punt. I mean, nothing special is going to happen here. And I'm thinking, yep, you're right, and that's all that's happened. They punted, they called a fair catch, and that was it, even with 10 players. You know, it's just, you know, as a coach, some of them are better at thinking in the heat of the battle than others. Others are, just like players, you know. So I remember those things. Like I said, neither one of them were funny, but you hear it. But when you get into being funny, it was always at LSU with Ogeron and I can't think of the other coaches.
1: Les Miles?
2: Yeah, Les Miles. With Ogeron and Les Miles. Now, they would always cut up with you. Yeah, they always had a – they would cut up with you. Can't give any specific time, but yeah, that's where you had sometimes a fun time on the sideline because they would cut up with you.
1: How many times were you standing there as the line judge and Nick Saban's there next to you?
2: Oh, a lot of times. And Coach Saban, he'd get on to you, but he was one of those. See, he was always involved in the defense. So some of these head coaches, you know, they coach, and some of them let all their assistants do the coaching. So, but Coach Saban, he'd get on to you, but then he'd drop it, and he'd get back to coaching. But you know, none of them are standing over there cussing you. You know, they can't do that. They know they can't do that. There'd be a flag. They know that there's a line they can't cross, and very, very seldom that line ever get crossed. But, yeah, they would just get on to you and move on. They wanted to make their point, and usually they had a distinctive way of making their point, and a lot of them did it better than others.
1: I will admit, since you started coming on this show, I notice the coach and the positioning of the line judge, and then I notice when he's talking to the coach or barking at him. I used to never notice that. I do every time now.
2: Well, they used to have, and I haven't seen it in years, but there was a commercial on TV. They would have, it would be in the guy's living room or his den, and his wife standing right behind him just yelling at him, and the guy's just standing there flat face, not paying attention, and the wife's just, you know, yelling, and then they give it a shot. They show that he's an official on the sideline. I don't remember what product they were advertising, but people would always bring that up to me.
1: That's funny. Noel Cav up in Chicago, he said, in the Bama-Florida State game, did Johnny see the two missed holding calls on the Williams long touchdown run and also a missed PI in the end zone later in the game? Johnny, you were responsible for holding or not calling holding calls, but I mean, and I don't remember the moments he's talking about when it comes to a hold. You may or may not, but that's just part of your world.
2: Yeah, and I don't remember those plays because I wasn't watching that game full. I was flipping back and forth, but I do. I know there were some comments during the week already about those plays. But, yeah, as an official for holding, you're looking just for a couple of things. First of all, you know, if it's a running play, is it at the point of attack, right where the runner's going? If you got holding in that area, and if an offensive player is restricting a player, won't let him go, then most of the time, you know, that's going to draw a flag. But if the running back's going to the right and the left tackle might be grabbing somebody, you're usually not going to call that. That didn't really have an effect on the play. It's not at the point of attack. So that's what you're looking at. Did it affect the play? Did he grab him? Did he restrict him? Did the defender not have a chance to make a play? That's what you're looking at as holding most of the time.
1: The GOAT wants to know, did you notice anything in the Florida-Auburn game? Florida got called for 16 penalties, which is a lot. Auburn for 6. And he's a big Florida fan, but did you see anything that caught your eye in that ball game in general?
2: Well, and that's another one. I flipped back and forth during commercial because obviously I was watching LSU and Ole Miss, and it was going on at the same time. To answer the question, no, but I was just talking with somebody this morning. There has been a lot of chatter about, mainly from Florida people, about what they were talking about. Now, I saw this. I didn't hear it. That Coach Summerall, I don't know if it's true, but he said, I think he said on his radio show that the SEC told him that, yeah, there were some missed calls. Now, you know, missed calls, well, they're going to be missed calls in every game. But I know there was some chatter about that game.
1: Johnny, appreciate it, man. It always goes so fast. See you next week.
2: All right. Thank you, Bill.
1: Johnny Crawford, long time SEC official. So good, man.

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who transferred to Clemson briefly before he was poached out of there by Ole Miss. Both got jilted by linebacker Luke Farelli. That's a good one. The Luke Farelli Jilted Us Bowl is the name of that game. Hadn't thought of that either. That's a nifty wordsmithing is what that is. That's very, very good wordsmithing. I'm jealous. I should have thought about that. Doug in Savannah said, Bill, good morning. Savannah, Georgia. I could listen to Johnny Crawford all day. That segment. And if you know our clock has to be precise because we have stations that carry the show over the, you know, all over the place. And that second segment, which is the one right before this one, which starts at about 21 past the hour and goes to about 38. So it's about 17 minutes, a window. It's the longest segment we have. The first segment starts at about 4 after and goes to 16, 17. So that's about 13 minutes-ish. This segment goes about 7 minutes, and the last one goes about 7, 8 minutes. So that second grouping there, or second segment, is the longest one. Johnny comes on right there as we're coming out of the break, and I blink, and that one's over. I blink, and it's okay. I got a million other questions. I can't possibly get to them. And he's not the only one. I mean, there's lots of those. That one, the first hour on Friday with Coach Pete feels like it lasts 10 seconds. You just look up, and what happened? Where'd all that go? Pat in the 912, Savannah. Bill, Johnny is right about the NC State fumble. That's on coaching. The kid panicked, but the obvious, it's obvious it had not been practiced. When I was a high school coach, we practiced every scenario possible. We even practiced what to do if a fight broke out. Our head coach was a disciple of the Bear and Lou Holtz, who said to practice everything. That's one of those where you say it's common sense, and it should be and is common sense, and you can still mess it up. There were a multitude of things C.J. Bailey could have done in that moment. Go to the back of the end zone and eat it. Take a safety. Or, let's say you don't want to get hurt, you don't want to get hit hard, step out at the last minute. It's going to leave him a second or two, but nonetheless, right? There's a number, anything was better than, the worst thing that could happen, happened there. There's nothing worse that could happen than what just happened. There's a ton of things you could have done better. Again, if you just took a knee and there's still 3 seconds to go, that's better than losing the ball game. Or drop back and count to Mississippi or whatever and throw the ball to a receiver, but over his head out of bounds, and that thing's probably going to travel 2-3 seconds at least, if not more. That probably ends it right there. There's a number of things you can do at that point that are contrary to losing the ball game. I'm running around, I'm running around, I'm running around, I'm taking up time. Okay, that's good. I'm not protecting the ball. Bam, it gets hit. Oblong spheroid on the ground. Vanderbilt lands on it. Oh, my God. A miracle just happened. I'm going to say something here. That only happens to a good coach. Now, again, I'm not talking about Dave Dorn. I'm talking about Clark Lee. And again, you could say, Bill, that's just blind luck. True. Okay, true. But
historically, Vander.

Bill never gets that type of play. And you could say, well, Bill, that's so rare. Very few do. Vanderbilt, typically, even on that replay, probably gets screwed, historically. That's just their history. Clark Lee's that kind of coach. Now, I think Vanderbilt's not quite as far along as I hoped they would be so far this year. And I think they're running into a big buzzsaw down there at Auburn. We'll see. We'll see. And I love what I'm witnessing early on out of Jared Curtis. But this is a tough trip for them. Tough trip. But anyways, Clark Lee's that kind of coach where that falls on the right side of the resume. Historically, Vanderbilt coaches never, ever get that type call. Alex at Auburn. Bill, your audience challenges Johnny Crawford. The great questions and Johnny's answers make this segment so good. Yeah, I mean, they ask him tough questions. And Johnny's experienced it all. Again, it's the line judge who's got to judge the line on every play. That's both sides of the line of scrimmage. And when something happens on the field that's not related to his job, meaning that's not his responsibility, he's the guy that gets chewed out about something he had nothing to do with. Matter of fact, he's watching the line of scrimmage. He might not even see the play that he's getting chewed out about. That's a tough gig.

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0: The scouts had to come up with a whole new star system just to classify him. It's Bill King.
1: TJ Withers. Tomorrow. And I think he's coming through town for the Texas-Tennessee game. Might sit in a little bit on Friday. I haven't heard back from him on that. Nonetheless, TJ is with us tomorrow. And also J.C. Sherbert from the Big Spur. And also on three. Love it. The smoke doctor up in Cardington, Ohio. Still reeling from the Buckeye 23-3 lead, which turned into a 24-23 loss. I don't blame him. Said, Bill, at this point in the season, I feel like I just left the Appalachian Mountains after having a fender bender, and I'm driving across flat Kansas on the way to the Rockies. My mind is wondering what road hazards await me when I get into those mountains. Will my day get more challenging and dangerous, Bill? I don't think, no, it won't. Speaking of day, you mean Ryan Day? Pun intended. I still got them as a right at the top national championship contender. What have I done? I don't have Oregon in that capacity anymore. And I think you have to throw Ole Miss in there somewhere. I'm still working on Notre Dame. Notre Dame's a really good team. I'd say, and defensively, I think they're a national championship type team. Offensively, they're not quite as far along as I hoped. And again, there are some guys emerging. Micah Gilbert is starting to break out as a receiver, as you know. And we're pretty sure Anise Williams isn't starting running back, but they've got answers behind him. But I want to see more of that. I don't think Notre Dame overall, though, is as good because of the offense. CJ Carr's playing very well. I don't know if you can win a national championship, this Notre Dame version. And again, they haven't won one since 1988 without star power at either receiver or running back. I think they're pretty good there, but is there star power? I don't know if you can advance continuously without star power on that side of the ball, or at least at the moment. Again, pretty good power, star power. That's where I'm at. Mac in West Wilco, which would be right here, except he's over on the west side. Bill, I was a little surprised to hear Johnny say that referees might not call holding based on proximity to the play. Players are expected to pursue the play until the whistle blows. Not sure if it's the referee's purview to determine whether a player could get into the play or not. Johnny is always an awesome segment on your show. Now, he has maintained that stance. Now, I see calls get made holding calls away from the play all the time. Now, maybe not Johnny. How many times have we seen this where there's a play that had nothing to do with the outcome of the play? There's a penalty, I should say, that has nothing to do with what happened on the play, completely away from it, and it's called. So the question there is, subjectively, do you call it no matter when and where it happens? Particularly a holding play or holding call where, again, the old adage, you can call holding if you wanted to on every play. That right there, I'd say pass interference is tough too. You know, when you're talking about a subjective view on it. But I think holding or not holding, when you're the line judge, is probably play after play the most difficult job as it pertains to, you can really call it whenever you want it. You know, I don't know. You can't call pass interference just any time. Maybe they're not even 3 yards from each other on a play. But at the line of scrimmage, you really wanted to, you could probably find it on every play. That'd be horrible for the flow of the game, and I don't know that anybody would ever do that. But that's Johnny's job for decades. That's a tough gig now. I personally wouldn't call it if it's totally disconnected from the play when it comes to holding. Unless, now, if a guy gets body slammed or something, I don't mean something awful. I just mean hand fighting, and frankly, it's irrelevant. You're hand fighting on every play. And maybe the guy's hands get too far outside on the shoulder pads, and you could call holding there. If it's totally irrelevant to the play, I'm not calling it. But if it's something just grossly wrong and illegal as it pertains to the rules, then that's a different topic. Doesn't matter where it happens. And what kind of hold was it? Is it a guy where he gets the guy's jersey and he's got his hands inside, but he's got the jersey and he literally just slams him to the ground? So it's holding, but it's violent. Well, football's violent, Bill. I understand. So it depends on the moment. Depends on exactly the description of what went down there. But no, man, Johnny is incredible. Steven said, Bill, is Red and Georgia Dog going to be at the same place? Yes. Yes, they are. Red, where'd you guys, Georgia Dog, where'd you say you were going to be so I can tell Steven? Dr. Steven from Athens, Georgia. You send me that info. Blast by, everybody. See you tomorrow.

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11: Tonight mostly cloudy with wind gusts up to 15 miles an hour and a low near 65. Tomorrow mostly sunny with a high around 85. Tomorrow night mostly clear with a low near 65. And for your Friday, sunny with a high around 85.
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13: Good afternoon and welcome into the Bimo Bug Show. I'm Harold Bugg alongside Brad Beard. Thank you so much for giving us a free ride around the Tennessee Valley. Brad Beard, welcome in. Where, can you believe this, a quarter of the regular season in the books. Good afternoon. Welcome in. And by the way, the Braves looks like they dodged a big injury bite overnight. Good afternoon. Welcome in. And how are
14: you? Happy Wednesday to you. By the way, I think this is the coolest day we've had since early May. Thank you. Thank you, God. Yeah, Ronald Acuna hit a foul ball go off his ankle or foot, and I think he's going to be okay. I tell you what, I looked at the Alabama Sports Writers top 10 poll for high school football this morning and was pleasantly surprised. Four Shoals area teams are in the top 10. Florence, Hatton, Dasher, and Hackleburg, congratulations to all four teams. There are two or three that are real close to it, including Lexington. We'll be talking about that a little bit later in the week. But Coach Brent Dierman joins us right now to recap a big, did I say big night in Florence last Saturday.
13: Oh, is it Barney told Andy, hey, Andy, it's big. It's big. It's really big. I think UNA head football coach Brent Dierman would agree with that. Coach, welcome in. How are you?
15: I'm doing fantastic today on this Wednesday. I get an opportunity to speak with you two guys, so I'm doing really good.
13: Well, man, we are the side show. I'm saying you talk about the big show. Coach, where do you start trying to break down the game, the emotions, the significance historic-wise that happened over? We joked yesterday, Coach, could Norman Rockwell have painted a better picture for a historic weekend of the Shoals?
15: I don't know if you could, to be honest with you. I mean, everything was perfect. The emotions, all the energy, the passion, to see this university get what they've wanted and what they've dreamed of for so many years. I think 196 years as a school, 78 years as a football program. And man, from tailgate to our lion walk to the game to the fireworks to a big-time win at home, I think it was a picture-perfect day.
13: Good job by you and the coaching staff to kind of channel those emotions. You cannot, I mean, let's be honest, you can't sit here and control someone's emotions. You got all the flavors in the book there with that team. Some are going to be high, some are going to be low. But the bottom line is, as a coaching staff, you got to sit here and tamp it down because you still got business to take care of. So good job just trying to keep, especially that first half. Don't go out and, as they say, wet the bed, making foolish turnovers because you're too wrapped up. So good job by you and the staff to keep them kind of the middle, Coach.
15: Yeah, I tell you what, it was hard. I could talk about it now. I didn't talk about it before the game, but I know our players and our staff felt the pressure as well. Yep. You know, you can't lose the first game.
13: I mean,
15: everybody in the city, everybody in the at the university would make comments, and it wasn't negative comments, but having to hear it all week and all season long of, man, it's going to be awesome in that new stadium. Can't wait for the first game. You guys got to win that game. Like, there was stress on the players that they had to go out and perform and win that game. And now that that's over with, there's been kind of a sigh of relief. You know, now we can just go out and play ball. So I'm glad that it was an awesome experience, awesome environment, but it's always going to be that way. I'm glad to get past the first one, to be honest with you.
14: Let me ask you about the defensive improvements. We talked with you, and as you mentioned, they did not live up to your standards, Coach Bowen's standards. Defensively, I think they got back on track, forced an early interception, finished the game with four sacks. Avery Howard led UNA with seven tackles. Caden Atkins and Fred Villa with six tackles. That's a little more like it.
15: Yeah, we had a good performance. You know, I bet Coach Bowen would tell you that they got up more than he wanted to. But to come out your second play of the game, you get a tip pass interception in the red zone that set our offense up for a score. To play as well as we did, to tackle the football a lot better than we did the week before, had some TFLs, some sacks. I was impressed with those guys that went against a team that scored 53 points the week before.
13: Yeah.
15: Had a quarterback that threw for 460 yards the week before. So went against a really good offense, and I thought they showed up and played well.
13: Coach, when is the X-Man going to pick up his game? I tell you what, can you find the words to kind of tell the value for the non-UNA fan coming to the table right now about Xavier Johnson's performance to date?
15: Oh, he was special. I think that anytime you get the ball in his hands, he has an opportunity to make huge plays. Early in the game, they tried to put two DBs over the top of him. So we got to a reverse early in the game that he has a 75-yard touchdown run on. And then we were able to soften some coverages up a little bit more as the game went on and got over the top. And I think he had 80-something yards receiving. So anytime a receiver has 150 yards of all purpose, it's a good day. He can stretch the field. He is electric with the ball in his hand. So we've got to continue as an offensive staff to create ways that gets the ball in his hands.
14: Speaking of special, let me ask you about special teams. You're such a fundamental coach, and I know there's a lot of coach speak sometimes about special teams. They only win two or three games a year. Ian Vachon made the one field goal attempt and the three extra points, averaged 44 yards on five punts. Your thoughts on special teams?
15: I thought those guys played okay. I thought we could have been better at times, but you got a kicker that did a great job. I think his only opportunity makes his field goal. We're 100% on extra points. Kick off could have been a little bit better. Pinning them back deep, they returned some in that game. And then we had a true freshman punter that can be special. I mean, I think we had a 44-yard punt average, which is really, really good. Very, very good punt average. But it also was a credit to our guys that are running down the field and getting down there and making those tackles. So I thought we played well. I'm ready for all three phases to play their A game at the same time. And we do that, we're going to be a tough team to stop.
13: I'm guessing, Coach, you wouldn't mind that starting this Saturday against Western Illinois. All they did is even their slate to date at 2-2 after knocking off Morehead State 59-2. It's another offense coming in that's got a lot of wind in their sails. Your thoughts about this weekend's matchup?
15: Yeah, another really good football team. It's tough to tell looking at their record. They're 2-2, but they've lost to the national runner-up in Illinois State, and they've lost to Wisconsin. So their two losses against two really good football programs, but they beat two really bad football programs. So you don't really know truly where they're at. We're going to treat them like they're the Green Bay Packers. I think they're a solid football team. They're very similar to the Southeastern Louisiana team we played 2 weeks ago. So we know we've got to play our best game. We can't come out and have a B-minus game. We need to show up and show the city of Florence another good game here at home.
14: Let me ask you about their quarterback. You played some good quarterbacks already this year. Kennedy McGill accounted for five touchdowns in that 59-2 win over Morehead. Threw for 264 yards, four touchdowns. Oh, by the way, he added 81 rushing yards and a touchdown on the ground, was the co-offensive player of the week for the OVC, another dynamic dual-threat quarterback coming.
15: Yes, they try to get the ball to him about 15, 16 times just running the football. He's their leading rusher, creates problems when you got quarterback run game. You've got to find an extra hat that gets over to the quarterback run game, which takes a hat out of coverage. So it's a little bit of a headache prepping for. He throws the ball really well. So we've got to shore up how we're going to tackle the QB run with also making sure that they don't hit us with some deep balls off of it. So it's a tough task in front of our defensive staff.
13: UNA head football coach Brent Dierman. Coach, I've always said when asked about your thoughts in the preseason about this team or that team, I said, look, especially in the modern era, let's get through the first three or four ball games, see how these guys perform with, as they say, the live bullets flying over their head. In other words, reality. Then you can start forming an opinion about the good, bad, and the ugly. Now that you're at that point in your schedule, what have you learned? What has been a pleasant surprise and maybe something that you still know that you've got to work on at this point going forward?
15: Yeah, I think just playing sound football for four quarters. Mm-hmm. You know, we came out the other night and we got a 14-0 lead within the first 5-6 minutes of the ball game, and I think we let our foot off the gas pedal a little bit. We go three straight three and outs on offense. We let them start to move the ball on the defensive side of the ball. I'd like to see a team that has the ability to kind of smell blood in the water and has the ability to strike and put people away early. Mm-hmm. Now, I'm sure our fans are excited that we kept them around for a exciting third and fourth quarter, but as a head coach,
14: yep. Nah.
15: I'd rather put a team away as early as you possibly can.
14: Mm-hmm. We've talked about five or six players who did well during the game. Who else on either side of the ball, offense or defense or special teams, caught your eye?
15: You know, I think the D-line has been playing really well as the season has started off here. You're talking about Caden Atkins was our defensive player mm-hmm. of the game with inside the program. Avery Howard is another one that has just killed it to start the year off. Mm-hmm. But a guy on defense has kind of moved around a little bit. Nigel Thomas is a transfer from Kansas State, came here as a corner. He played a little nickel the first couple games. And then our other nickel, Tay Martin, has been a very, very good player. So our D staff said, how can we get them both on the field? And Nigel has moved to field safety. And has really helped us to be able to stop that tempo air raid passing game we stopped this past week. So he's a guy that doesn't have a ton of stats. Well, it's tough for a field safety to get a lot of stats unless it's interception. So he's played really well.
13: Coach, we've talked about the X's and the O's and the Jimmys and Joes. Let's talk a little bit about your thoughts about the 12th man. How, when you walked out, I'm sure the chill bumps were there, and see the 12th man doing their job, a full house outside of Vegas, here in Florence. Your thoughts just about the energy, the importance of that house being full. And, of course, this weekend you're back home, but it will be in the daytime. Thank goodness, as Brett alluded to it, the temperature's going to feel more like football if the forecasters hit it. But your thoughts just about that crowd and going forward to keep that crowd in the stands.
15: Yeah, you keep winning games.
13: Yep.
15: The easy way to keep people butts in the seats is winning football games.
13: Yeah,
15: I think we've done a good job of kind of community service, having our kids out and about in this community, showing the logo at elementary schools, at food drives, at things like that, where we're serving this community. But at the end of the day, the best way to have juice and energy is winning football games. So we got to mm-hmm. take care of our part and continue winning. You know, it's family weekend this weekend, so a lot of people are going to be coming into town to see their kids' dorm room or check on how their children are doing the first 5-6 weeks in college. So there's going to be a little extra because of that. So really excited about the environment that we have coming up this weekend.
14: Listen, we always enjoy talking with you. Congratulations yeah. on the first big win in the new stadium. Listen, good luck against Western Illinois. Let's get another W.
15: Let's go do that. I'm all for it.
13: Absolutely. Coach Brent Dierman hooking up again 3:00 at the brand new confines on Bobby Wallace Field Bank Independent Stadium this weekend against WI Western Illinois. Coming up, let's go down south to Baton Rouge and talk, you guessed it, the aftermath of the land game with Ron Higgins on deck. Stay with us.
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19: 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I like Milwaukee to bounce back. 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
24: 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I'm Roger Hoover. 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
25: Yeah, I mean, looking at the first game, I think we played all around a great game. Week two, once again, we played a really good game. I think, obviously, we wish we could have started faster. Both sides of the ball, or really, I should say, all three phases. I think there's areas where we could have started faster in the beginning of the game. Just how we've been coming out in the second half has been very, very impressive. And then looking to the Florida State game, you know, started out slow, really slow defensively. Offensively started slow too, which, you know, we're working on things at the facility and as a team to get that fixed.
24: I'll have more in a moment.

0: 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It's just a little taste of heaven.
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5: Welcome back in. It is an absolute pleasure for us to welcome in the Hall of Famer, Ron Higgins. Fine columnist down with the Shreveport Bossier Journal. Ron, welcome in. How are you?
6: How are you guys doing?
7: Hey, buddy.
5: Man, we're doing all right. Has a son, Wednesday. Has a son come up yet in Baton Rouge after this weekend?
6: Yeah, I think everybody, I think on both sides, in Oxford and Baton Rouge, are kind of relieved the game's over.
5: Yeah.
6: Kind of getting the pass. There was such hype for so long over that thing and the build-up over it. And, you know, Ole Miss is glad they won. LSU was not happy that they couldn't complete a comeback. I think they were happy that they came back and made it a game and then it had their chances to win. And now you move on. You know, LSU's has, you know, one chip in the middle of the table as far as a loss. Can't afford probably more than one more the rest of the year if they want to get in the playoff. You know, you never know if a three-team loss team will get in, but they've got some problems to solve. None of them have to do with defense. I thought LSU's biggest problem in that game was if they showed Trinidad Chambliss too much respect in the first half. I thought, you know, Kiffin had talked all week about how great Chambliss was and Lacy was and blah, blah, blah, blah, blah, blah. And then they go in that game and play a defense that basically is a reflection of Kiffin's feelings. Too cautious. Not aggressive. Basically so afraid that Chambliss will take off on a run that they didn't really come after him until the second half when they really made a difference. Didn't play at all like they did in the first game as far as blitzing and aggressiveness and stuff. I think they just showed, no doubt, a very good player, too much respect. And once they popped him in the second half and got an interception, and then when Lacy went out, I mean, it was all. They just went after him. But then again, the last play of the last drive of the game, when the Ole Miss scored, they reverted to the same, we're going to play 10 yards off receivers type coverage, and it was puzzling.
5: Yeah.
6: So LSU's problem, honestly, going forward, I mean, the only problem that game was the offense wasn't very good, and it still isn't very good. And I think the defense was strictly a matter of game plan. Otherwise, defense was fine. So LSU's biggest problem right now, it's kind of really funny. I was looking this stuff up just today. You know, the LSU, you know, plays A&M this week, and Marcel Reed and Sam Levitt are almost the same guy. and I'm talking, it's incredible. You look at their career stats, their number of starts. Almost the same. The number of rushing touchdowns, the same jersey number. and the class of 22, Levitt was 15th best in the nation. Reed was 17th best. They can't hit open receivers. You know, Levitt, you know, missed two touchdown passes the other day, wide open. Reed immediately had a bad game. And so basically the fate of your staying in the playoff race rests on two quarterbacks who can't hit open receivers, and all they can really do is run. And Reed has torn LSU up the last 2 years, so LSU has that going for him. But this LSU defense doesn't know that because most of these guys aren't back, and so that might be a good thing. Levitt, on the other hand, part of his problem, I think, is one, he's still getting used to SEC athleticism. SEC stadiums are packed full every week. And it doesn't help that his offensive line is basically horse dookie. It doesn't help at all. The LSU's entire line graded out below 60% in the game against Ole Miss with their best lineman, their $4 million lineman, running out at 53%.
5: Wow. So,
6: and he's more comfortable taking off and running, and LSU's offensive line gave him every reason to because it didn't block anybody. But offensively, they got problems. That's their biggest problem. And of course, they lost Trey Des Green for an uncovered amount of time, and he was Levin's safety blanket. And so, it's an LSU team, but it's a flawed LSU team. Even though they're 10th in the nation, even after loss, they're it's a flawed team. It's all under their defense is tremendous. Their King game's good. Offense is extremely flawed, guys. Extremely flawed.
5: Yeah. I mean, wow.
7: Ron, you mentioned the injury to what I think may be the best tight end in the SEC in Trey Des Green. What about Deshaun Spears?
6: Suffered a
7: season-ending ACL. Blake Baker is a very good defensive coordinator. Ron, where does LSU go with trying to replace Spears?
6: That's a good question. That's a question that the two guys they put in for him are very average. I mean, he played what they called the star position, which was a combination linebacker and defensive back.
7: Right.
6: It's the same position Harold Parker Jr. played last year. And I honestly, Deshaun Spears has played it better. So that's a huge blow. So this one's a baffling one. I mean, they could move Ty Benefield there. The Boise State safety is tremendous. They could probably move him there, and then they could shift some stuff around the secondary to cover it up. I don't know what they're going to do there. You know, as far as, you know, replacing Green, they play three guys the night after him, and none of them are 6'7" and athletic. I mean, you can't replace a guy like that. So
5: he's a freak.
6: That's another blow for LSU because, again, all their offensive problems in the line that they're blocked that great. A quarterback who misses open receivers and takes off probably too quick a lot of times. But again, when you know that's what you do best is run, and your offensive line is awful, didn't block anybody for very long, you're going to do that. And so, and honestly, LSU's receivers have not gotten separation. It's an average receiving corps. So it's a very average offense and a world class defense. And LSU has to figure some way to now navigate a schedule. But honestly, this is what I love about the SEC. I love this about. You can look at this season one way at the very start and look at the schedule and say, oh, man, well, okay, they get a breather in October, LSU. Okay, they got Kentucky, and they got Mississippi State, and they got Auburn, Oh, so after they get through A&M and McNeese, they can come up for some air for October until they hit the tip off their schedule again. What I love about this league is how quickly it changes.
5: Yep.
6: And how you look at this guy, you go, God, the Saints are 3-0. Their quarterback's unbelievable. Kentucky just waxed A&M at home by 10.
5: Yes.
6: You know, and Auburn put up, they lost him, 39? I mean, so you look at stuff like, oh my God, it just got tougher. And that's what makes this league so fascinating every year. Is right when you think you ever figure it out in the beginning, it's not going to stay status quo. There's going to be injuries. There's going to be some improvement. There's going to be things you don't expect, and that's the beauty of this league. That's why it's fascinating every year because you never – don't try to figure stuff out in the first week of the season. You know, don't try to figure it out. So, but what everybody else do? It's going to be okay. We're going to be okay. Maybe – we got a breather in that part, but LSU doesn't. So it's a tough road for LSU. And I think, Kiffin knows it. He hadn't panicked. But I felt like he didn't coach like himself Saturday. Maybe the motion of it got him a little bit. And again, I hate their game plan on Shambles. I mean, and there's no doubt he's a great quarterback. And I told somebody before a game last week, I said, they asked me who's going to win. I said, you can sit, you know, I said, you can sit there and do what people do, like analyze for 5 days for how it's going to play out. So sometimes it comes down to who has the best quarterback.
7: Yep.
6: It's not rocket science. It's just the guy who can make plays. And he made plays. He really did. He's a hell of a quarterback.
5: He really is. Ron, what's going to happen this weekend? Both fan bases hungry for a win. And to your point, if you don't believe Kentucky's a real deal, ask both Alabama and Texas A&M.
6: Yeah, exactly.
5: What's going to happen? A&M fans coming in with the same mindset. You got to win. You can't let the season get away from you here.
6: Yeah. It's really going to come down to, the quarterbacks. Like Marcel Reed has torched LSU his first 2 years. He's played like 5.5 quarters against them. Has 5 touchdown runs. I think 3 or 4 touchdown passes. It's like after the Kentucky game, Reed was talking to the press, something that LSU didn't allow Sam Leavitt to do after games, which is incredible to me. Because I always think your quarterback should always talk to the media, win or lose after a game.
7: Mm-hmm.
6: And Reed was talking about there's throws I didn't make, the simple throws. He goes, it's not physical right now, it's mental. I need to get my confidence back. And I'm thinking, well, Hoss, you're playing against a team that last couple of years has given you plenty of confidence. But again, it's a defense where there's hardly anybody back last year who was on that defense. And then from the touchdown from 2 years ago. So you got mostly new defensive guys who don't know better. I think Blake Baker has more things he can do with this defense as far as aggressive-wise, which is, again, it's the lament of every LSU fan and people who watch that game wondering, why are you giving this guy so much respect? But I think with Reed, they know what they're getting with him.
7: Yep.
6: And
7: mm-hmm.
6: I think LSU wins the game, and I think they do a really good job on Reed. I think LSU's biggest thing is to not implode offensively.
7: Mm-hmm.
6: Leavitt hit open receivers, and the fact he's, had 2 touchdown passes of guys wide open, he overthrew or threw wide last week was could haunt this team all season. But the best way to do it is to go out and play, an A&M team, which has won the last 3 times against LSU. Last time last year, they destroyed LSU in the second half, which caused LSU's governor to get a posse together and go fire Kelly the next day. So, I'm going to say LSU, and probably by less than a touchdown. I mean, I think it'll be a tight game. I mean, it's rare in this league where you, between 2 evenly matched teams, you have blowouts. I mean, like last week, Ole Miss jumps up 24-7, and LSU pulls into a 24-24 tie. Has a chance, maybe win the game, but they don't finish the job, so. Again, it's a fascinating league. The way you feel about your schedule changes week to week. That's what I love about it. So it'll happen again this week. Yep. All the temperature will change again this week.
7: Absolutely. And your point, in November, Alabama, Texas at home, Tennessee in Knoxville. Schedules are just unforgiving. Listen, we always enjoy the conversation with the Hall of Famer. Where can we get online to get all your great stuff?
6: 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It's free. And you can go to Twitter at Ron Higg and on Instagram at SEC Ron.
5: Ron, you got it all covered, including Ole Miss fans just now getting over their hangover from the weekend from the Grove. Listen, man, have a great and safe week down there, okay?
6: LSU fans stay hungover. It's no big deal.
5: Monday, Tuesday, Wednesday, doesn't matter. Ron, listen, man, have a great week.
7: Thank you, bud.
5: Ron Higgins, Shreveport Bossier Journal. I cannot disagree with that, having been, like you and I, down to a place called Baton Rouge. Yep. Let's go to Tuscaloosa, and Mr. Mann, Rodney, you are next. Stay with us.
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5: 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The Braves were shut out yesterday at home as they fell to the Cincinnati Reds 4-0. J.R. Ritchie took the loss for the Braves. He drops to 1-4. The Braves couldn't get a run. They did have 7 hits in the loss. Braves are 92-65. Braves and Reds are back at Truist Park tonight. Chris Sale on the bump for Atlanta. He's 14-9 with an ERA just north of 2. Andrew Abbott will start for the Reds. He is 6-11. New week in the NFL gets underway tomorrow night. The Atlanta Falcons will be in Green Bay as they take on the Packers at Lambeau Field. The Falcons are 0-2. Michael Penix is set to make his season debut. The Green Bay Packers are off to a 1-1 start to the season. Catch Braves baseball right here tonight, joined in progress after Hey Coach. I'm John Thayer with the Sports Flash, presented by Progressive on 93.9, The Score.
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13: Welcome back in. It is an absolute pleasure for us to open the door and say hello to Mr. Orr. Rodney Orr is the founder and editor of TiderInsider.com, and his book is called Bigger Than Bama. Rodney, welcome in. How are you?
14: I'm well, Harold. Brett, how are you guys today?
13: Kind of scratching your heads a little bit, Rodney, here. It's hard to believe. We talk, and then, boom, here comes the season. And right now we're basically, what, a quarter of the way into it. A lot of Bama fans will say Saturday's weather has been descriptive of this season, kind of stormy. There's been some lightning, been some thunder. But our mutual friend Redfish Barger this week, Rodney, may have summed it up best. I don't care how you begin, it's how you end. Your thoughts

0: about this Alabama team through the first three?
1: Well, I mean, I think they've made progress each week. I mean, I think it's pretty evident. Obviously, they made a little jump on the road against Kentucky versus what they did in the opener at East Carolina, and I thought they took a step in this last game. I mean, the explosion that they had with, what was it, 236 left or 216, I can't remember, in the first half and scored three touchdowns. It's pretty amazing. went ahead 26-21. At halftime, and you know, like I said, they exploded. Second half, the run by Keelan Russell, I thought was just jaw dropping.
2: Yeah.
1: You know, his tools are off the charts. I mean, it's just
0: and learning.
1: Amazing. So, yeah. So, you know, again, I think last week I kind of bragged on them for running for 93 yards in the fourth quarter against Kentucky, and they ran for 123 in the fourth quarter against in this last game. So. You know, they're making progress, if you ask me.
0: Let me ask you this, Rodney. Speaking of running, I saw the good news this week. It looks like that the troops are going to get even stronger with A.K. Deere set to return. We'll talk about some more in a second. But talking with the running room, Crowell and Hill kind of got banged up a little bit. We've seen some reports. Is what we're hearing true that it was basically just a nick and nothing to be worried about if you're an Alabama fan with Crowell and Hill?
1: Yeah, I mean, I think so. I mean, I think certainly Crowell. I haven't heard much on Hill, actually. I know DeBoer addressed it and, you know, seemed to kind of indicate that it was nothing severe at all. I mean, just a minor thing. So, I mean, they should be fine. Of course, you know, I think you probably work Deer in slowly, you know, get him some opportunities.
0: Right.
1: Then I think same thing with Noah Rogers at wide receiver. You know, you kind of just work him in and, you know, let him kind of over the course of the next couple of weeks kind of, you know, start generating more and more opportunities for them, but I think they should be fine.
2: Ronnie, two touchdown plays really resonated with me since I'm old school. Crowell's four-yard touchdown run on student body right. He had three tight ends blocking in front of him, and he literally walked in for a four-yard touchdown. On Trayshon Brown's 20-yard touchdown, Delgaddy pulled. I saw a clip of this morning, and just devastated defensive tackle. Every one of the offensive linemen had a hat on a hat. In other words, they blocked the guy in front of them. Trayshon Brown goes through the hole untouched for 20 yards. Those two plays were impressive.
1: You know, first of all, you mentioned student body right. Just a little history here, because I know you and Harold Bretta remember this. It's hard to believe. 48 years ago today, 48, Charles White ran student body right in Alabama 29 times for 199
2: yards.
1: Sure did. Field.
2: Sure did.
1: That was actually the first game I attended in person, you know, from Corpus Christi, Texas. It wasn't easy to get to Legion Field back in those days. But so funny that you use that term on today. But yes, I think the plays that you mentioned, now those tight ends have done a fantastic job of blocking. You know, so that was a good play, obviously. And then, like you said, that was later in the game when Trayshon Brown had that game finisher. That was a game finisher.
2: It sure was.
1: Drive. I mean, you know, nine plays, 90 yards. I thought it was a beauty, you know, just a beautiful drive. A lot of good runs in that drive. Hill, Crowell, Brown, all of them got involved in the run game there. I think they only had one pass. That was a 10-yard completion, if I'm not mistaken. But anyway, all that said, yeah, I mean, that was a great drive. I mean, the way you saw them finish a team, that's the way you want to see it. That's the way you want to draw it up.
0: Rodney Orchatter and Saturday.com. Ryan Grubb, Alabama offensive coordinator, made some headlines this week. A lot of folks said, now you know why Nick was the voice. No assistants talk. Came out, called out Alabama fans for booing the slow start, used some language that you probably won't hear in Sunday school class. And then after that, apologized. What I think this staff is starting to learn, if they don't already know, is this fan base has a patience fuse about as short as your little fingernail. They want you to play from the opening bell to the last bell. Your thoughts, what this staff has learned about the passion of this fan base?
1: I think they're still learning. Obviously, You know, I mean, yeah, the one thing you don't know, look at Washington, nobody would have said anything about that. I mean,
0: hey, dude, let's have a latte, man.
1: Yeah, there would have been nothing said. This is a different place.
0: Mm-hmm. Yep.
1: You know, and yeah, you don't really, it's not good to challenge Alabama fans unless you're in a position like Nick Saban.
0: Right.
1: You know, if you're in a position like Nick Saban, maybe, but you know, again, listen, I will say this. I certainly understand the frustration with Grubb because, I understand his position in terms of being frustrated because,
0: right.
1: You know, they've got a lot of new faces. They're starting a quarterback with not much experience. That we knew it was a work in progress. We knew it was going to be, right? Everybody knew that.
0: Yeah.
1: And just to kind of see what they did, they had 567 total yards, 247 on the ground.
0: Mm-hmm.
1: And I'm sure afterwards, you know, thinking about those boos really were frustrating for him. Mm-hmm. That said, I mean, some of the things sometimes you have to, you know, kind of step back and say, okay, that might be better left unsaid, which it would have been. It would have been better left unsaid. But, you know, that with all that, I think that, you know, look, I know Grubb's caught a lot of heat. But I want to say this, and this is what I believe is, given the situation of it, it is a work in progress. When your quarterback starts making plays like Keelan Russell was making, then all of a sudden that makes play calling a lot easier.
0: That's right.
1: I mean, the running game, everything starts coming together. So it almost really doesn't matter what you call when he's playing like that.
0: Mm-hmm.
1: Everything's going to work.
0: Well, here's the other part, too. Correct me if I'm wrong, but they scored 48, 45, and 50. And sometimes you get the impression that some of these offensive coordinators want to come out and slowly just sit here and punch and jab in the opening rounds of the match and see what the defense is going to do and what they're not going to do. And then once you kind of get a feel for what they're going to do, then you open the can. I don't know if that's what he's trying to do here, but back to Redfish's part, you do care how you begin, but more importantly, you better sit here because the other side of that is you jump out to a 21-0 lead and you take your foot off the pedal.
1: Yeah, I think the thing is, you know, this is crazy. The last two games, they've been down, 17-3?
0: Right.
1: Yeah, and mm-hmm. then 21-6.
0: Yep.
1: Those are sizable deficits, actually,
0: yes.
1: to start the game. So one thing we know, they can come back. Right,
0: yep.
1: That's a good thing. That's a great experience that they had. So later in the season, if they fall in a position where they're behind and have to come back, they sure should have some confidence that they can do so. And I think too, obviously, the competition as we move along is going to be a little better. But that said, with that better competition, you don't want to fall behind Georgia or some of these other teams, 21-6, 28-6, whatever it is. So I do think it's important that you play a you know, because when, for example, if you're in against an Indiana or let's just say Ohio State or Texas
0: State.
1: Or whoever it is,
0: mm-hmm.
1: and you play like you played in the early part of that game,
0: bye-bye.
1: There's a good chance you could be out of the game. Yeah,
0: yep.
1: Yeah, very fast. So I do think it's important that they kind of put on the step on the gas early.
2: Ronnie, let me ask you about the elephant in the room for the Florida State game, and that is the secondary. And I give Florida State coaches credit. They had a bye week. They utilized that properly. We talked to a couple of the Florida State media, and they said, look, these guys look better throwing the ball this week than we've seen them in 2 years. They said that they barely used Deuce Robinson the first couple of games. Chroma is the NFL back as Robinson's a first or second round draft pick. Danzy, the receiver, if you give Ashton Daniels time, he's going to hit a receiver. Kane Womack mentioned, you know, we really didn't miss a lot of assignments. We were misaligned a couple of times, and we know how much potential the secondary has. Ronnie, your thoughts on improving for this week against South Carolina?
1: Well, you know, it's going to be interesting because I think Lenore Sellers is a little bit like Ashton Daniels, you know, very mobile, athletic, maybe even more
0: physical.
1: So than Daniels. You know, now he's a solid passer. You're going to have to kind of – I thought you know, just watching what Alabama did in the second half, especially later in the second half, they did a good job with their front four, just kind of keeping him. And I noticed that Daniels, his eyes started coming down.
2: Yes.
1: You know, they started, they weren't downfield. They were coming down to the defensive line. And he just had nowhere to go. And they did a really nice job of getting on Tompkins, Yonze Pierre coming in off the edge. So I think they did a really nice job, and that's what you're going to have to do, I think, with Sellers. You got to keep him hemmed up, and try to make him stand in there and get enough pressure on him to affect him. And if they can, that'll certainly be a step in the right direction. Like you said, they've got a big receiver of their own, Nicholas Harbor, who's 6'5", 240, you know, similar size to Deuce Robinson, and faster. He's a world-class sprinter, and he's got incredible speed. He made a big play here 2 years ago. You may remember it. It was a great catch over the side of the end zone. And, yeah, so they've got weapons. Now, defensively, I know Dylan Stewart's been – Brett, you may have a little more update on his injury status. I don't know what it is. But I know he's been limited for some reason. You know, he's a great pass rusher. So they're pretty good on defense. I mean, they may not be great, but – they've got some good numbers offensively. I mean, I think they rush for, you know, again, it's early in the year to start looking at those stats, but they're well over 250 yards, I think, rushing a game. And they defensively, they've done a really nice job in terms of the numbers. So I don't think you can let down your guard. That's the one thing about this team. You know, when I get confident and start thinking, okay, they're in a great shape for this game or that game, frankly, those have been some games they've laid eggs.
0: Absolutely.
1: So, you know, I think you have to guard against that.
0: If you're a stat nerd, South Carolina defensively and offensively ranks ahead of Alabama nationally as far as the numbers. You can take that for what it's worth. We know it's going to be an emotional game. South Carolina, for some reason, gives Alabama fits. You talked about the last two games. But going back, it's going to be an emotional game in some ways. For those who remember the man who knocked off Nick Saban, Stephen Garcia, he is coming out of surgery, diagnosed with stage 4 colorectal cancer. His wife's saying he's out of surgery, but he's still battling cancer. So it's going to be an emotional weekend for a man who put South Carolina on the map against Alabama.
1: Yeah, man, I hate to hear that. Of course, I heard about it. He's been going for a while. But yeah, who'll forget that game where Alabama's on?
2: 2010,
1: certainly.
2: Yep.
1: Yeah, it was unfortunate, but, you know, and that was a day when he threw it up, and it really didn't matter where it was. Their guys caught it.
0: I mean,
1: it was crazy. And you know, he'll forevermore live on TighterInsider.com as, you know, are we going to get Stephen Garcia today? You know, I mean, that's kind of what they say, you know, that guys play those kind of games against Alabama.
2: I thought that may have been Steve Spurrier's best coaching job. It was absolutely amazing the job he did that. By the way, Zulu has been getting after a quarterback, Rodney Orr. 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
1: 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Of course, part of that is, too, our all sports forum. A lot of discussion there going on. It's really crazy. I mean, like, really crazy on game day. And the book is bigger than Bama, which you can find on Amazon or on RodneyOrr.com. Get all the details there if you're interested.
0: 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Listen, let's hope for lower temperatures, lower humidity, and less lightning and thunder this weekend, all right?
1: I'm with you, Harold. It's a long delay sitting up there in that press box.
0: Yep. It grew a beard, right, between the kickoff and the way that baby wrapped up. There you have it. Rodney Orr, Bigger Than Bama is the book, and TighterInsider.com is the place. Check him out online anytime. The place is on fire, called Oxford, Mississippi. Brett Norsworth, the inside story next. Stay with us.
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11: Alabama Attorney General Steve Marshall is leading a 26-state coalition that has filed an amicus brief within the U.S. Supreme Court regarding an election integrity case. The attorneys general within these 26 states want to see the U.S. Supreme Court restore a state's authority to enforce voter qualifications and proof of citizenship in order to register to vote. They are supporting the case of the Republican National Committee versus Mi Familia Vota. This case originated in the state of Arizona, and the Ninth Circuit Court of Appeals rejected the Arizona law that requires proof of citizenship when registering to vote. The Ninth Circuit Court also limited the Arizona state legislature in its effort to remove non-citizens from the voter rolls. The attorneys general call this an unconstitutional decision and a grievous error that the U.S. Supreme Court must correct. Marshall says that states have sovereignty and an inherent function to set forth and enforce voter qualifications. I'll be back with more Alabama stories after this.
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11: 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Mariah Carey's Christmas song, All I Want for Christmas Is You, was number one on these same Billboard charts for 22 weeks. I'm Andrea Tice.
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19: Tonight mostly cloudy with wind gusts up to 15 miles an hour and a low near 65. Tomorrow mostly sunny with a high around 85. Tomorrow night mostly clear with a low near 65. And for your Friday, sunny with a high around 85.
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0: Welcome back in. Hour 2 of the Boomo Bug Show. I'm Harold Bug alongside Red Beard. Thank you so much for giving us a free ride around the Tennessee Valley. And BB, do you know how smart Brett Norsworthy is, my friend?
2: Brett Norsworthy is very, very, very smart.
0: Well, he drives you home afternoons over on Sports Time, 3 to 6 on Sports 56 in Memphis, Tennessee. And he's, instead of paying a kajillion dollars to watch this weekend's historic showdown in Oxford, he actually got paid to do it as pregame, halftime, and postgame reporter for the Ole Miss football program. Brett Norsworthy, welcome in. How are you?
20: I'm doing well. There was a point there Saturday night, so I'm thinking, and this is supposed to be fun. It's about to wreck my heart. It turned out well, and no cardiology appointment.
0: Brett, we've seen a lot of football over the years. There's football games, and there's football atmospheres. Where do you start in breaking this one down in comparison to your experience in Ole Miss football?
20: Regular season, it was among the best. Nothing for me will top the historic nature of the college football playoff game on campus last December against Tulane, and Ole Miss has very old standing rivalry with Tulane. That will always top it for me. That will always be number one. But that one Saturday night, it was right up there with 2023 LSU down 9 with 5 minutes to play and came back and won that one. It was up there with 2014. And beating Coach Saban and mighty Alabama at their mightiest, and Lane Kiffin as offensive coordinator that day. It sure ranks up there really high, and it was a special weekend that lived up to the hype. Often, you know, we in sports now and media, we can overdo anything, but yeah, that lived up to it. And there was a point last weekend, I promise you guys, I was watching the coverage of it, and I swear I thought, if you're not a fan of the SEC and you're not a fan of either Ole Miss or LSU, isn't this a little much how it was covered by Disney, by ESPN, by the ABC platform? Well, they made it work with that big TV rating, and the game lived up to it. And as we all know, we can talk about it all week, but the games have to be played, and that's what you really remember. You don't remember the hype. You remember the reality.
2: I mentioned this to you last time we talked about Trinidad Chambliss. I was so impressed with him in the postseason last year, and particularly some of the plays he made against Georgia. And I said that I believe he's a Heisman finalist and will be in New York. It's amazing to me Kamario Taylor at Mississippi State may actually be with him. But you can talk about great players, but when the game's on the line, he took Ole Miss, and I give credit to LSU for coming back tying the game, 13 plays, 62 yards. He was 7 of 9 and finished it off with a 14-yard touchdown run. Great players have great drives and great plays.
20: That's right, Brett. He sure did. He delivered it. He got to the corner and beat Ty Benefield to the corner for the touchdown, and Ty Benefield was the best athlete in the stadium that Saturday night.
0: Wow.
20: He's going to make a lot of money, just a great player. But Trinidad, you know, got out the back door and beat him to the edge and got in the end zone. And then it was hold on for dear life, and now Ole Miss 3-0 when the game day cameras are there, 2014 against Alabama, 2021 against Texas A&M, and Saturday night. And if Ole Miss continues to win, I feel like the game day crew will be back against Georgia later in the year. But I do think Trinidad's the leader right now in the Heisman race. It's really early. This would be in the political world. This would be after winning, like, the New Hampshire primary.
2: Right.
20: I would start humming hail to the chief after winning New Hampshire.
0: Brett, to your point about ESPN cameras coming back, I'm trying to see if the over-under, how much they showed on the field, how many cutaways they showed of women in the stands who have allegiance to Ole Miss. And anyone who knows Ole Miss, all they showed was that was the walk-ons, right, Brett?
20: that was the equivalent to the pregame radio guy.
2: Yep.
20: Compared to the football players.
0: Let's talk about the obvious, the Pete versus Lane show. And you know, we talked last week, Lane's the kind of guy that he's going to drive up Miss Ferrari with a pair of Gucci's on and talk about the high life. Pete is like Norm in Cheers. He's the guy at the end of the bar you want to have a beer with. You know the pressure's off both of them now, especially Pete. But your thoughts, what this game meant to Pete Golding?
20: Well, it meant a lot to him, and he was really pleased with the win post-game. And when they brought him to me, he had, a big magnum dip working and drinking while simultaneously drinking a Dr. Pepper. And in our interview, I said, Coach, both of those would go down every wrong pipe I had. I would have been gone for a week. That's very talented when you can work a dip,
0: absolutely,
20: work it, and there drinking a soft drink.
2: That's exactly right. Ole Miss, 5 for 5 in the red zone. Again, big games on a big stage, and they did so well in the red zone. Kewon Lacy, and I was watching some of the replay last night, obviously hurt his shoulder. What's his status for Florida?
20: Yeah, I think it's going to be game time. It's no surgery. It was imaged Saturday night, re-examined Sunday by great, great team doctors that I know well. I've not talked to them about it particularly. They would not tell me, and they shouldn't. That would be a violation of a lot of things. But I think it was an AC joint, but it's the same injury that he suffered late in the Tulane game in the college football playoff. And Kewon's had two plays this year, one opening night against Louisville and one Saturday night against LSU, where three 300-pound men, that's 900 pounds, falling on him at the same time.
0: Ow.
20: And, I mean, he's a little bit shell-shocked from it. He's tough as a boot, but my goodness, you know, anybody can just take so much, and it knocked his breath out opening night against Louisville. They were really scared he might have a cracked sternum opening night against Louisville because the ball was between him and the turf at the Titans. Stadium. But I think it's game time. But you've got this game this week, then open day, then at Vandy, home against Mizzou, and then we go to Austin. You know, I think by then we want to have Kwon really good and healthy.
0: Mm-hmm. As you know, if you're over in the Iuka-Corinth area, Brent Norsworthy drives you home afternoons on Sports Time 3 to 6 and Sports 56. Brent just shows you the strength of this conference. You knock off mighty LSU, and now you are, last time I saw, you may have some updated numbers, at least three and a half point underdog to Florida. It just shows you the strength of this league.
20: Yeah, when do we get to go to Illinois?
0: Or Howard.
2: Yeah, yeah, exactly.
20: Or Iowa.
2: Yeah.
0: Western Kentucky, yeah. You know.
20: Yeah, I mean, it's really brutal, Harold. We knew it at 8 games. We sure knew it at 9. Even if it becomes just everybody beating everybody, if it becomes the cannibalism that we all fear, I would still say going to 9 games was right, if for no other reason for the fans, to give the hardworking people that buy these tickets some value in their tickets. They do not want to see geographical or hyphenated teams. They want to see name brands, and that's what you get 9 times a year. You know, this year Ole Miss is 5 home games and 4 on the road, and it'll flip next year, just like for everybody. And I still wish they would adopt what I want. I want a 10th game against the SEC for everybody, but you don't count that against the league total. But we play, and you can give a little more bang for your buck, and maybe we'll get that when we go to 24, and we're going to 24.
2: Yeah. Brad, I saw Indiana's future non-conference schedule.
0: Please.
2: I'm not kidding you. Their toughest opponent is Austin Peay. I mean, it beats anything I've ever seen.
20: Well, they got Graham Wood Junior High in there.
2: Yeah.
0: My gosh.
2: Let me ask you about Treylon Ray, who I can't think caught 7 passes for 115 yards, was a cornerback, came back to receiver, and had a tremendous game for the Rebels.
20: Boy, you're hitting right on every subject from Saturday night's postgame. He was our offensive player that I had immediately after the game, and I was so happy for him. Transferred in from West Virginia. Big expectations. If he stays healthy, I mean, who knows? We might not have had what Harrison Wallace became last year, Deshaun Stripling became last year, or Deuce Alexander, what he became last year and back this year. But he got hurt, and then when he got well, there was just no catches. I mean, it was too many cars to pass for him to get in any serious playing time. So he volunteered to help out in the secondary and did help in special teams. And then in the offseason, with the consultation of him and his family and Coach Golding and the position coaches, defensive, secondary, and wide receiver, They decided, and he expressed his wish to go back to offense, and he stepped up Saturday night and made every catch, made it double covered, made it wide open, made it down the middle, made it down the sideline. I mean, it was the full route tree.
2: Yeah, absolutely. The SEC with 5 top 25 ranked games this weekend. I don't think the Big Ten is doing that on Saturday, Brett. I'll have to go back and check the schedule again. Listen, we always enjoy the conversation with you. Congratulations. You've watched the SEC. We love to talk with you. Where can we get online and listen to your show this afternoon?
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0: Wow, WHBQ, home of Rick Dees and others. Listen, man, take care of yourself, and maybe they'll get to grow all the garbage out of there by this time next month, Brett, you think?
20: Well, we need a rain because there's not one blade of grass.
2: Oh, Lord, yes.
0: It's bald, I guarantee you. Brett, listen, man, thanks for your time, and have fun this weekend against the Gators.
20: You bet. Thank you, man.
2: Thank you, bud.
0: Brett Norsworthy, host of Sports Time 3 to 6 on Sports 56 in Memphis, Tennessee, as Elvis would say. Coming up, what about the gang on the plains? Brian Matthews talking Auburn next. Stay with us.
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0: Welcome back in. 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He's checking in as senior editor for AuburnSports.com. Brian, welcome in. Happy that commercial on TV with a camel. Happy hump day to you, Brian. How are you?
10: Hump day.
0: Yeah, hump day.
10: Yeah,
0: is that not genius?
10: We got the goalies after practice a little while ago. Went and got lunch. Now I'm headed over to basketball. We're going to talk to Coach Stephen Pearl for the start of basketball practice. And maybe watch some practice and talk to the players. So, busy hump day here in Auburn.
0: That's a genius commercial. Brian, your thoughts now that the dust is settling down. Let's face it, I don't think there's only going to be one win at the end of the year. A lot of teams are going to suffer loss. But this is one of those, you say this, coming into this game, Florida's trying to build back, Auburn's trying to build back, you've got the home field advantage, it's at night, a lot of question marks on both sidelines. Brian, now that the dust has settled, talking about it from an Auburn perspective, what did you learn over the weekend?
10: I would say that was more than loss for Auburn because I just feel like the way they played was really deflating to anybody who, you know, follows Auburn closely, supports Auburn, has been a part of the 24 straight sellouts, which that may be coming to an end soon. I don't know. We'll see. It's just, you set some expectations preseason, and even if your expectations aren't too high, you know, mine was 7-5 would be great season.
0: Yeah.
10: People got mad at me about, right?
0: Right.
10: But you think that the defense is going to be good.
0: Right.
10: The offense could do some things or get better as the season goes on. Could be a pretty salty team. And, the defense was terrible, right? I mean, they couldn't stop Florida.
0: Yeah.
10: The only time they stopped Florida Florida didn't punt until the fourth quarter. The only time they stopped them before that was a pass that was right in the running back's hands that bounced out and right to Deshaun Womack. So that's not good.
0: Mm-hmm.
10: And that's happening at home with what, was a good atmosphere. It wasn't great, I think. The way Auburn played kind of took the crowd out of it a little bit there, especially that first quarter offensively. So, I think some of the reaction is, I don't have a necessary problem with it. I don't think it's an overreaction. I think people are disappointed and upset for a reason.
0: Well, Brian, the bottom line is tell the truth, and that's the way you get better. The hardest person to be honest with is yourself sometimes, but that's where it starts. But you bring up a point before we move on to some of the other particulars of that game, and that is the fan base. There's not a more loyal fan base out there, I think, than Auburn. I mean, but you go back to the first game at Baylor, there were empties at the Dome for this game. Are the fans saying, look, we don't mind laying down some money, but let's face it, money is – it ain't like it used to be. It doesn't flow out of the faucet. It's tough to come by, but we'll spend it if you earn it.
10: Yeah.
0: Your thoughts about this fan base, where they are, because are they in some ways at a crossroads to see what are we going to do here going forward?
10: They are on the edge a little bit, and I think across the country it's a concern
0: Yep.
10: With college athletics and how much fans are being nickel and dime. You can go to some other programs that are doing well right now, but how much they got to dish out to, you know, support their team once the playoffs start, and you're having to go all,
0: right.
10: all over the place,
0: yeah,
10: all these neutral fields and all this, you know, it's just a ton of money, travel money and tickets. It's just, it's absolutely get out of hand everywhere.
0: Yeah.
10: So that is a very stressful part of it, along with every AD and coach begging for money for NIL, right?
0: Mm-hmm. Yeah.
10: So that is part of it. And then, you know, you look at Auburn specifically, that Baylor turnout there. You know, part of that was, I think, a protest about Auburn moving the home game to Atlanta. I think that's
0: our people,
10: and they showed that by not showing up to that game and not buying those tickets. So that was part of that. And but, you know, I do think, you know, I look at that game against Florida, and there were a lot of tickets, a lot of Florida fans spread out. So you could tell there are more Auburn fans than usual still on their tickets. And, you know, that's going to get worse if they don't get something going here soon.
1: Harold and I talk about this a lot in that second half adjustments. Florida came out and hit Auburn in the mouth, and I still think DJ Durkin is a very good defensive coordinator, but you made this point in Monday Musings, which is must-read for Auburn fans. The first three drives of the second half for Florida totaled 219 yards on 22 plays and 21 points. Whatever the adjustments were made at halftime obviously didn't work. Now, Buster Faulkner is a really good offensive coordinator, and he works very well with Philo. But as you put in there, the whatever adjustments were made at halftime didn't work.
10: Yeah, they got worse. No, there was no response there. And that's very alarming, very disappointing. And I don't really have an explanation. You mentioned Buster Faulkner, DJ Durkin. Is a really good defensive coordinator, or has been. I don't have any reason to believe that has changed. You know, maybe if there's a few more stinkers, maybe I'll change my opinion there. So it's really hard to understand how that happened, right? I think they've got some good personnel, maybe not as good as they need in some areas. Just all the missed tackles, the missed alignments, the late, getting in your defense too late, just a lot of things looked dysfunctional on that side of the ball for the entire game. It didn't change at halftime. That's pretty disappointing.
0: Brian Matthews in the huddle with us, senior editor, AuburnSports.com. Brian, there's one thing that we know across the board. Nobody's going to feel sorry for you. You got to get back up and put your big boy britches back on. Let's face it, this is one of those games. And back in their granddaddy's day, you say, well, it's Vanderbilt. We're going to get back on track. Not so fast, my friend, you know. Ask North Carolina State and Alabama and ask Auburn, right?
10: Yeah.
0: Your thoughts about this weekend's matchup?
10: Well, I mean, I'll give you a stat. Vanderbilt, I think, has 12 sacks. They're third in the country in sacks.
0: Wow.
10: Auburn's giving up 13. They're 138 out of 138 schools in sacks allowed. So, anybody who thinks Auburn's just going to show up and beat Vanderbilt is not really paying attention to the last 5 years of Auburn football. So this is going to be a battle, a war, and Auburn's going to have to play much better to beat Vanderbilt. I know some of those stats came against lesser competition.
0: But
10: a lot of Florida stats came against lesser competition, and then they rolled all over Auburn on both sides of the ball. So I don't know those necessary excuses.
1: Let me ask you a simple question after a loss like this, but it's a very complicated answer. What do you fix first?
10: Oh, boy. All right, number one, and we're going to flip over the offense.
1: Mm-hmm.
10: You can go that first quarter. Byron Brown dropped back straight in the pocket 7 times, 4 incompletions, 2 sacks, 1 interception. He has 2 design runs, has a rollout he threw on that 25-yard completion. Number one, you've got to get him moving. You've got to run him more. You've got to run the offense more to him. This offensive line is not good enough. The running backs aren't, they're solid good, but they're not, first-round NFL draft pick good. So you've got to find ways to open up some holes for them. So that's number one, is get Byron Brown more involved in the offense. Defensively, man, they just got to be tougher, and they got to play more physical. I hate to use the word soft because that really makes coaches mad, but that's what it looked like to me.
1: Mm.
10: All those missed tackles. But from the fundamental basics, they got to get lined up right, and they got to do it quicker. They were just too late doing that. I think that caused some of the missed tackles because they weren't in the right place at snap. And, you know, that causes a lot of issues when you're out there. So that's the number one thing, I think, defensively. And I don't like the amount of zone they're playing. Maybe they don't feel like they have guys that can man up, but they're not playing zone defense very well in the secondary, especially the cornerbacks. They don't seem to understand how much where to leverage kids, how much room to give them. It just looks a mess back there to me.
1: Well, that's one of the reasons why we've been talking to you on a weekly basis for 20 years, is you tell it like it is. And believe me, Monday Musings told it like it was. Disaster at Jordan-Hare. I mean, that's pretty much sums it up. But you've got everything covered, pregame, postgame for Vandy. Basketball, I know you have an article about that. Yep. Cole Pinkston does a great job for you, too. Where can we get online to get yours, Cole's, and everybody's good stuff?
10: Yeah, and tons of recruiting news, too. A bunch of visitors here the last two weekends, and there'll be plenty more coming here this Saturday for Vanderbilt. So all that and more, auburnsports.com. We've got a brand-new deal that started today, 60% off that annual subscription. So give us a try. You can follow me on social media, on Twitter, /X, at BMATAU.
0: I'm not good with math. That sounds like a good deal. Brian, listen, man, thanks so much. Have a great rest of the week, okay?
10: All right, y'all take care.
1: Thank you, bud.
0: 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Coming up, he is D-Squared. 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
17: 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In college football action this week, South Alabama's on the road. They'll travel to Lexington and take on the Kentucky Wildcats. Jaguars and Wildcats are both 2-1. Auburn Tigers are home Saturday afternoon as they host Vanderbilt. Tigers are 2-1. 0-1 in SEC play. Vandy is 3-0. Eighth-ranked Alabama's home on Saturday night. They'll play host to South Carolina under the lights. Crimson Tide 3-0 on the season, 1-0 in the SEC. South Carolina is 2-1 on the year, 0-1 in the conference. Troy's on the road this week. They'll play at Utah State. Troy is 2-1. Utah State is 0-3. North Alabama back home to host Western Illinois. Both teams are 2-2. Catch Braves baseball right here tonight, joined in progress after Hey Coach. I'm John Thayer with the Sports Flash, presented by Progressive on 93.9 The Score.
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5: Welcome back in. 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Drew, welcome in. How are you?
6: I'm good, guys. How are y'all?
7: Hey, bud.
5: Hard to believe, is it not, Drew? We are 25%, one quarter of the way through the regular season. What have you learned about Alabama and Auburn to date?
6: Well, I've learned, that I think Alabama's offense continues to evolve. Keelan Russell continues to get more comfortable. Certainly the offensive line has started to gel, and they did a really nice job after a very slow first quarter of eviscerating Florida State. Now, Florida State's not very good on defense, but they did what they had to do. They scored 47 points over the final three quarters of action, scoring on nine straight drives. Special teams continue to be strong, though I do think the roughing the kicker could have turned into something else, and actually I think did halt the momentum a little bit. Mm-hmm. One of the few mistakes they've made on special teams, and it was an effort play. You know, if you do block that punt, it truly is over. I think the game was already well on its way to being that, even though Alabama did respond with a four-down stop. I still think it gave Florida State some momentum. And then defensively, they've just got to clean some stuff up in the secondary. Two of the three games, they've given up too many explosive plays, and that's a veteran group. I think the front seven, the run defense was pretty good, even though Usman Chroma is the real deal.
7: Yeah.
6: I mean, he'll play in the NFL. Singleton, their backup back. They had good running backs. I think I kind of, underestimated a lot of the rest of their skill guys offensively besides, Chroma. I knew Deuce Robinson was good, but I think he's a future pro, no question about it. And honestly, seeing the big QB, Ashton Daniels, and then Deuce Robinson, it prepares you for what you're going to see Saturday, because you know that Lenora Sellers is very capable, and you also know Nick Harbor, who's made plays against Alabama both years, is a big, strong wide receiver that you need to be ready for. So, I do think Alabama's a good football team. I think the defensive front seven and linebackers are really good. It's just, and even though, Caleb Woodson had an off game, but, QB Reese picked him up, I thought, played well. Mm-hmm. We continued to see good stuff out of Luke Metz. And I think also you have to sometimes tip your cap to the opponent. Alabama's still got some things to work on, but I think they're on the right track to being a good football team. Auburn, I was extremely surprised at how much they struggled defensively. I just got that game flow wrong. I thought it would be more of a fist fight, the two defenses battling it out, but instead the offenses both put up numbers, especially Florida's. I got to give, Buster Faulkner a ton of credit, Troutwine, their offensive line coach. They've really turned that offense around. Philo's been really, really solid. And we knew Jaden Ball. I mean, Jaden Ball, I like Jeremiah Cobb as a player, but to say going into that game, some people on the Auburn side saying that Jeremiah Cobb was better than Jaden Ball, and that was really Brad Law of the Auburn Tiger Radio Network. Great dude, does good work, but he got that one wrong. There is Jaden Ball in no shape or form is in the same class as Jeremiah Cobb. I think they'll both play in the NFL, but Ball – right now, the two best players in the SEC are Trinidad, 6 miles per hour, Ole Miss, and Jaden Ball. And I think those two guys are outstanding Heisman candidates, and that's the reason the Gators got the win. Credit to Auburn for continuing to fight. But now, after talking to people and really analyzing things, Auburn, you've got to start worrying about their defense a little bit, because they got shredded by Florida, and Baylor moved the ball up and down the field, but Auburn stood on their head a little bit.

0: bit, but they weren't able to stand on their head on Saturday. And now, to me, this is a must-win game for Auburn if they hope to reach like an eight-win plateau and have a chance to go to a bowl game, a nice bowl game. If you don't beat the Vanderbilt Commodores, you really start looking at that schedule and looking, is this going to be a six straight losing season for Auburn? Yeah. They've got to get this game. And, you know, we've come up with a new Druinary term on the show called doorknob. Well, the NC State coaching staff is a bunch of doorknobs because I've never seen a coaching staff choke away a game the way they did against Vanderbilt.
1: Exactly. The receiver's done a pretty good job. Rico Scott, 4 catches, 48 yards. He's very physical. Actually, I think likes blocking, the physical contact. Lottie Brooks, I think, is the most underrated player in the SEC. The tight end's been blocking their butt off and caught 4 passes, 1 for a touchdown. And by the way, you mentioned this Saturday night. Old Zulu is getting after the quarterback. And I know he's going to be looking for South Carolina, and we could mention 30 other players, but those guys caught my eye against FSU.
0: Well, I mean, I think when you look at it, Terrence Green, he's been a big upgrade. You know, Kendrick Bingley-Jones,
1: yep.
0: Mr. Social Security himself, he's been an upgrade as a seventh-year guy. You know, Devin Tompkins has definitely lived up to the billing, being a better fit at Alabama than he was at USC, and you just mentioned Zulu. And so, you know, that cancels out all those losses for Alabama along the defensive line. I think they have definitely upgraded at every spot where they lost someone. I think they really hit it out of the park with this portal class thus far,
1: yep.
0: Certainly. And Caleb Woodson is an upgrade even over Deontay Lawson. I know he didn't play very well Saturday, but he's been really good so far. You know, and Nikhyle Green made an impact last year, but you've got the QB Reeses of the world, Luke Betts. I just think the guys that have either developed in the program or that they've brought in via the portal have been upgrades, certainly. It's funny, though, that the two position groups with the most questions defensively have played more consistent than the secondary.
1: Yeah.
0: The secondary has got to clean up some communication issues because, again, you're going to play better teams than Florida State and even Kentucky, but I think it's obvious after a week, though, that Kentucky win was a pretty good one, especially on the road with what they did to Texas A&M, though I have not been a believer in A&M that they were going to be a playoff team, but I certainly thought they would still have a good football team and still probably will. But Kentucky going over there and handling A&M certainly made that second half and finish all the more impressive at Kentucky. So I do think, though, the key for Alabama on Saturday at South Carolina, they've got to win the turnover battle again. They have to. They have to, you know, run the football the way they've been running it. And they have to slow down the running game with Fuller and, of course, you know, the Lenore Sellers. I mean, the Sellers will try to run the football. They need to contain him, and they need to make him make mistakes. He had two big turnovers against, you know, Mississippi State. And if you had told me going in that South Carolina would get up 16-0, I would have thought Carolina would get that home win. They did not, and that just shows you how special Kamario Taylor and this Mississippi State offense is. And Alabama has got to, you know, get this win over South Carolina because they got a daunting road trip at 11 a.m. coming up the next week in Starkville.
2: Drew Jarman, 97.7 FM, The Zone. Drew, again, we saw it or said it earlier, just to reiterate, if you are a stat nerd, South Carolina's offense and defense statistically is ahead of Alabama today. That's all relevant to competition. But don't, as you mentioned, don't take them lightly. You mentioned the running game. Your thoughts about where things are coming in. It looks like Alabama, as far as the MASH report, the health report, are getting some key guys back, particularly on offense. What are you hearing about Deer, Rogers, and, of course, from last week, cleaning up with Crowell and Hill?
0: Well, I mean, I think Crowell was taken out as a precaution. You know, he was amazing people with his hurdling ability. We call that in Huntsville the carry-on Johnson. He used to do that all the time as well. But he's an outstanding athlete. You know, I think he's going to be fine, though. I think Daniel Hill got a little nicked up, but I don't think it's anything serious. I think both those guys should be able to play on Saturday. And from all indications, they both dressed this past Saturday, Noah Rogers and A.K. Deer, but they were held out. I think they were going to make their debuts on Saturday. So I'm fascinated to see what kind of touches A.K. Deer gets, what impact he makes. And certainly Noah Rogers was making a big impact in the passing game before he got injured in the A-Day game. So he should be a part of the rotation, certainly. You know, C.D. Morgan had his first college touchdown last week. He's still learning to do what Rico Scott has learned, which is you have to be able to play without the football. You got to be able to block. So, and Rico is doing a great job of that. So right now, the top three have solidly been Ryan Coleman-Williams, Lottie Brooks, who's got a really good rapport with, you know, with Keelan Russell, and Rico Scott. So we'll see if that's a foursome or whatnot with Noah Rogers coming up Saturday. And then I'm sure Derek Meadows will probably get some snaps as well. But I think the wide receiver core will now be deeper, and they've already gotten really good production out of three of those backs. I think it's going to be a fourth now, and they need to use those guys to wear down the Carolina front. And that linebacker core, which has got two very familiar names, Justin Aronquo, who had 14 tackles last week, and Sean Murphy.
1: Absolutely. Listen, great night last night at Greenbrier. Great conversation, great food. Roger Hoover was a hit. Had to leave a little bit early to get back home. So was Drew DeArmond talking about the Tide to date. By the way, Drew DeArmond, four Shoals area teams, Florence, Hatton, Dessler, and Heckelberg. What have they got in common? They're all undefeated, and now they make a debut in the Alabama Sports Writers Association top 10 poll. So congratulations to those guys who did a great job, and to you last night. Where can we get online and get the three-hour show and all the good stuff, my friend?
0: Yeah, well, we're taking a little bit of a detour on Friday night. We won't be doing Randolph. We have most of our network teams are on a bye this week, except for the Spartan Senators, who will be taking on the May Jemison Jaguars. May Jemison actually is our Bryant Bank team of the week. They got their first ever win against Fort Payne this past Friday, winning at Fort Payne and Chris Elmore. We will actually be doing a game of the week. The Columbia Eagles looking to get to 500 under Sandy Coates. Against Preston Judah's Grissom Tigers. So we'll be over at Milton Frank on Friday night doing that game. But they can connect with us at 977ESPN.com. You can also, if you don't hear the show, you can get it on our SoundCloud page, ESPN 97.7 The Zone, or you can watch it live on WCZN-TV or replay it on YouTube. They can certainly catch us there. And they can connect with me at 977 or Drew D 977ESPN. As one can imagine, since Saturday, I have had many spirited conversations on X about Ryan Grubb, the offensive coordinator, and fast starts and all other things related with the SEC and Alabama. So always enjoy being on with you guys.
2: Yeah, right back at you. Listen, man, Drew, stay safe out there. And it looks like cooler weather's in. I know you're going to grasp that. So good luck to you, and thanks so much for your time today.
0: Yeah, it would be nice being in Tuscaloosa. Hopefully not having a heat stroke. Or
1: Lord.
2: I hear you, brother. There you have it. Drew German, 97.7 FM The Zone. Another busy night ahead. You're on 93.9 The Score. How about a little Hey Coach and Braves action, Brett Beard?
1: Hey Coach, followed by the Braves. By the way, Chris Sale pitches tonight, so you think the Braves got a much better chance to win after losing 4-0. But, of course, they're getting ready for the playoffs. We know a little bit more about that. I would guess by Thursday or Friday as far as who they're going to be looking at playing in the first round.
2: And a lot of folks never like negative news, but you do in this case. Acuna's x-rays negative after exiting with that left shin contusion. Where I'm from, they call it a bruise, BB, but it's 2026. That's going to take care of business for now. On behalf of BB, Greg, James, Blair, the entire crew here at Peril Bike, thank you so much for your time today. Let's do it again tomorrow, noon to 2, for the Boom on Buck Show. 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
9: U.S. Senator Katie Britt is applauding the recent decision by the Trump administration to allocate $174 million to the historically black colleges and universities, otherwise known as HBCUs. The money is coming from the U.S. Department of Education and was announced this past Tuesday as part of the Trump administration's initiative to promote excellence and innovation at historically black colleges and universities. Senator Britt says that Alabama is home to some of the finest HBCUs in the nation and says this investment money is well deserved. Britt was able to use her position on the Senate Appropriations Committee to present the financial need of the HBCUs to the Secretary of Education, Linda McMahon, in order for this federal funding allocation to happen. There are 14 HBCUs here in the state that are getting grant money from the Trump administration. I'll be back with more Alabama stories after this.
10: Do you believe the marketplace is a mission field? 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A panel asks the hard questions. If you have capital to put to work, interest in exploring business as mission, or a business already built for more than money, you need to be in that room. 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
9: A runoff election was held in Huntsville this past Tuesday for the District 3 City Council seat. The current City Council President, Jenny Robertson, was victorious over her Democrat Socialist challenger, Liliana Pender. Robinson received 52% of the vote to Pender's 47. The runoff election is a result of the voting that occurred this past August, with John Stewart making it a three-way race for this seat, so neither Robinson nor Pender were able to receive 50% of the vote. I'm Andrea Tice.
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9: Three young engineers were running a 20-month-old startup of a cramped office above a pizzeria in San Mateo, California. 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It was wildly popular, but the company was bleeding cash and generating no profit. It was also facing billions in copyright lawsuits from Hollywood studios. On October 9th, 2006, Google announced it was purchasing the site for $1.65 billion in stock, which the Wall Street hated. Well, that didn't last long. And I bet you've been on this site before, or maybe put a video or two on YouTube. It's become one of the most popular ways to watch video, listen to music, and do so much else in the 21st century. On that note, I'm James A. Brown, and as always, be well.
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12: I-Man is up next as we come back. Reminding you again, Feinbaum Friday in Gainesville.
13: Well, good afternoon there, Paul Feinbaum. Thank you for taking my call. You know, I've always had this thought. Why is it everybody says Paul Feinbaum? I mean, you're not Paul. You're not Mr. Well, you are Coach DeAndre, but it's always Paul Feinbaum, both first and last name. Did they do that to you in school, too?
12: No.
13: Paul Feinbaum, get your butt up here and answer this question. Paul Feinbaum, come over here, kick this football. You know, that's amazing. And of course, how are you doing? How you doing? Paul Feinbaum, how you doing? Don't tell me I don't want to know. No, it's just funny how things go. You know, I tell you, I've been kind of sitting back and I was listening to Topmeyer. It's disastrous. It's going to be disastrous. I tell you, it's week four. There's nothing disastrous yet. I mean, you know, I hear a lot of the talking heads, and I call them talking heads. I like a lot of them, and I know they got a job to do. But, you know, it's equivalent to this Tokyo Rose thing back in the wars. And it's kind of like a brainwashing thing. But the people you're talking to got to have a brain. So you're just washing. You might as well just be washing pillowcases because there ain't – I mean, and then, of course, it does work to a point. Because then some guy comes on and says, well, if I was doing it, I'd hire this. I mean, The guy never hired a kid to mow his damn lawn, but he's going to hire a CEO of a Fortune 500 company. I'd hire this. I mean, I'd do this. I'd run this play. I'd do that. Never kicked a football, Charlie Brown. Lucy had you asked by the shorts ones. And you know, I love listening to your callers because it always amazes me. They know so much to have done so little. They're hiring this guy, that guy, but they've never done any hired. They were the ones that were hired by somebody and given an assignment to do for today. They walked into the office. Somebody said, here, do this. Don't come back till you get done. But you know, I guess they go off to the corner of the basement or someplace where the wife can't hear them because they don't want their wife to hear them because, you know, the wife, she usually sets her clothes out, sets the food out, tells them how things are going to be, make a laundry list, make a grocery list. I mean, you know, kind of does all that. So I guess this is their private space where they can come and they can be in charge. And I tell you what, you are such a, I love this North Alabama accent thing. I'm going to do it again. You such a good man for giving all these people an opportunity to speak their thoughts and run something. I mean, for a brief moment after being on hold for 2.5 years, can you hear me, Paul? Can you hear me? They get to make decisions. They are the head guy at the board of directors meeting. Although there's nobody at the table, and there's nobody but me and you listening. But I do love the callers, Paul. I love your show. Listen, man, get your ass out there. Go to the doctors. It's important. The life you save may be yours. And the effect it has on your family. I'm not a network. I can't do these things and have big sponsors, but I can talk directly to you. If you can avoid different things in your life, avoid them. Please go to the doctors and have appointments. Hire this guy. Hire that guy. Fire that guy. Call this place. For Dan Eagle, y'all have a great day.
12: Jeff is up next in Johnson City, Tennessee. Hello, Jeff.
14: Hey, Paul. Great to talk to you. How you doing today?
12: We're doing great. Thank you.
14: Hey, first of all, thank you for taking my call. Second, within the last hour, we've had breaking news that the president's going to be attending this Tennessee-Texas game. Longtime fan, born and raised here in upper northeast Tennessee. This is a huge game already, as it is, bringing the number one team in the nation down to Neyland. With the added pressure of the president wanting to attend this game, what do we need to do to take this thing to the fourth quarter, make it close, and keep our crowd in it?
12: Yeah, let me say this, and I've been to four or five games with the president. It is I've stood a couple of feet away from him at a national championship game, and I'll say it doesn't matter who the president is. When the president walks out with the first lady, it is a very exciting moment. But I will also add, the second the game starts, the president, whether it's 35, 40, 43, 45, or 47, it really doesn't have anything to do with the actual game. The players are mildly underwhelmed by the thought of an 80-year-old watching the game from a private box. So I just say that because it's the truth. Thanks for the call. Really do appreciate it. Let's check in with Billy in Florida. Hello, Billy.
15: Hey, good afternoon. Thanks for taking my call, Paul.
12: Thank you.
15: Got a couple questions. One of them is that guy that calls in all the time. I'm a long-time listener, by the way, since 2015. And the guy that calls in, I think it's PJ, BJ or something from Pell City, I think it is, an Auburn fan.
12: AJ.
15: AJ, okay. AJ, yeah, he calls in all the time, and he was crying about Auburn and that stuff, and wanting to know why Florida was ranked in the top 25. Does he not know nothing about football? Has he just started watching football the last couple of years?
12: Apparently so.
15: Yeah, well, that's what he sounds like. And he thinks that he hollers and stuff, and that he's smarter than you. And on a scale of 1 to 10, you being a 10, he would be a minus 5 as far as football goes.
12: Minus 5?
15: Yeah, I mean you're a lot. You sleep. You have forgot way on the morning he'll ever know about football. But anyway, I what do you think about the Gator and the Rebel game Saturday in Gainesville?
12: Yeah, I'm slight lean toward Florida, but that's not written in concrete.
15: I agree. I'm a little nervous myself. I've been a Gator since 1979. But anyway, the coach, as far as the coach situation, I think AJ said something about the coaches, Alex and John. I think we got a way on a better hire than they did.
12: Well, I think when you have a head-to-head competition, and it tends to favor the guy who won the game. Thank you for the call. We are heading to a break. Busy, busy first hour. I'm breathless trying to get through all the guests we've had. Plenty of time for you to get in. We're coming right back.
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22: U.S. Congressman Robert Aderholt is calling for the release of political prisoners being held by the Chinese Communist Party in that country. Those imprisoned people are part of the Zion Beijing Church. Aderholt says their imprisonment is an offense to freedom and international human rights. He called on the U.S. to stand up and speak out for people of faith across the world and for the immediate release of these particular eight churchgoers in China. Just this past summer, the pastor of that same church, Ezra Jin, was released after being held by the CCP for 250 days for merely preaching the gospel. Adderholt is making the plight of these prisoners known ahead of a visit that is happening in Washington, D.C. today with the CCP leader, Xi Jinping, meeting with President Trump for a state visit. Adderholt wants President Trump to take this opportunity and push for the release of these political prisoners. I'll be back with more Alabama stories after this.
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22: A jury in Grand Bay has found Aaron Griffin to be guilty of aggravated child abuse. 29-year-old Griffith was charged with physical torture of a child as well as beating that child on the head and body with an object in her hand. She is set to be sentenced to prison this coming November 5th. A runoff election that was held this past Tuesday in Bessemer is going to bring in a new mayor and new city council leadership. Louise Alexander defeated incumbent Mayor Kenneth Gulley with 54% of the vote to Gulley's 45. This runoff election also resulted in a lot of turnover of both city council members and members of the Bessemer Board of Education. I'm Andrea Tice.
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13: We are back, and Terry is up next in Tampa. Good afternoon, Terry.
14: Hey, Paul, how you doing?
13: Things are great.
14: Listen, I wanted to talk about the Mississippi State game. The reason being, I was in the Air Force and stationed in Columbus, Mississippi, so I was not that far from Starkville, Mississippi. And I think this is going to be the biggest football game between these two teams in a long, long time. And I think Mississippi State's going to beat them.
13: Yeah, listen, I appreciate your concern, Terry, but that is just so far away. It's a little hard to focus on a game in, 9 weeks from now. Thanks for the call, though. Mike is up next, also in Mississippi. Good afternoon, Mike.
15: Hey, how you doing, Paul? I'm glad that you you took my call. I like your show. I got a question I want to ask you. At the beginning of the season, and maybe you can give a little clarity on the top 25, what they base that off of, because teams like, and I'm not knocking any team, but teams like Notre Dame, why are they ranked so high? What are they looking at as far as ranking these teams? Is it recruiting and things of that nature? Explain that for me.
13: No, I mean, a lot of it is perception. People look at what you did last year. They look at who your impact skill players are. They look at your schedule. And Notre Dame looks like an elite team based on almost everyone with whom I have spoken. Didn't mean to throw you a curveball there, Mike. Paul is up next in Mississippi. Hey, Paul.
16: Hey, Paul. Thank you so much for taking my call today, and I'm glad to see and hear that y'all are doing well. I would like to talk, just like our last couple callers, about Mississippi State football. First of all, I would like to send out prayers to our defensive lineman, Travion Williams. I understand that his surgery on his torn went very well. Torn tendon went very well Monday, and he's on the road to recovery. Secondly, what I'd like to ask you about is, do you think that Travion, that there's a possibility that he will be issued a 6-year? And also, I would just like to hear your comments on, I know it's too far to look in the head like Ole Miss, but, you know, we have a brutal stretch coming up here. And what do you think and see from Mississippi State and how they're going to progress from that?
13: Hey, thank you for the call. I think it's entirely possible. We're only 3 games into the season. I think that would stand to reason. As far as state schedule, I really think Saturday night is a bellwether game. It's a winnable game at home, and with a win, I think it completely changes the dynamics. I don't want to diminish winning on the road at Minnesota or South Carolina. They're both quality, not great, but quality, and those are games State wouldn't have won in the past. But I think it's time for State to start beating better teams, and Missouri, at least right now, appears to be a better team. Moving on, Johnny in Tennessee is up next. Hello, Johnny.
17: Hello, Paul.
13: Hey there.
17: I'm calling. I'm in a nursing home rehab facility, but I'm laying in a bed, and I hope I can get my words out clear enough where you can hear.
13: Sound great. Keep going.
17: Yes, I was wondering, you know, this night is the most I've heard of about Tennessee ball game, and I'd like to hear more about Tennessee, win or lose. I think you got a good team. And Tennessee leads in scoring offense, total offense, rushing offense, and total defense. Texas leads by 2 yards in total defense. So I think our fan base, the screaming and the yelling, is going to make up the difference of it. But I really have confidence in this quarterback, and Josh Heupel is bringing him up slowly and taking care of him.
13: Johnny, I agree with everything you said. I'm really glad to hear from you. Tennessee has played a slightly easier schedule so far than Texas. Texas played the number one team in the country, so I think you have to factor that in. But I like where they are. They went on the road and beat an average Georgia Tech team. A lot of teams wouldn't have been able to do that with a young quarterback. So I think you have every reason to be upbeat and optimistic. As somebody who spent a lot of time in Neyland Stadium, it is a factor, especially against a quarterback who has not fared well on the road. Johnny, you be well. I hope you continue your improvement. You sounded great to us. We'll take a short break here. We are halfway home on a Wednesday afternoon.

0: Chris Cannon here to tell you about a new flavor rivalry with 5-Hour Energy. 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So head over to 5hourenergy.com or Amazon to get yours today.
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7: Alabama Attorney General Steve Marshall is leading a 26-state coalition that has filed an amicus brief within the U.S. Supreme Court regarding an election integrity case. The attorneys general within these 26 states want to see the U.S. Supreme Court restore a state's authority to enforce voter qualifications and proof of citizenship in order to register to vote. They are supporting the case of the Republican National Committee versus Mi Familia Vota. This case originated in the state of Arizona, and the Ninth Circuit Court of Appeals rejected the Arizona law that requires proof of citizenship when registering to vote. The Ninth Circuit Court also limited the Arizona State Legislature in its effort to remove non-citizens from the voter rolls. The attorneys general call this an unconstitutional decision and a grievous error that the U.S. Supreme Court must correct. Marshall says that states have sovereignty and an inherent function to set forth and enforce voter qualifications. I'll be back with more Alabama stories after this.
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7: 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The song has now spent 23 weeks as the number one song. Mariah Carey's Christmas song, All I Want for Christmas Is You, was number one on these same Billboard charts for 22 weeks. I'm Andrea Tice.
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0: few other times in the past. On Saturday, the whole Manning story, the game day, and now we learn the president has decided to drop into Big Orange Country. John Adams, who is a former president himself, we could not find anyone better to comment on that than him. John, good afternoon.
1: Hi, Paul.
0: So you tell me, regardless of how the president seems to be polling nationally, and everybody can just turn on their favorite cable channel for that, how has the reaction been in Knoxville that the 47th president is dropping in on Saturday morning?
1: Well, I think it's pretty exciting for Knoxville. I think it was all, this game was already exciting. The build-up to this game is bigger than I thought it would be, but I think the interest in this game. And this isn't the first time, as you mentioned, Tennessee's had a big game, certainly, and it's had number one teams come in here, Georgia, Alabama. But I think a lot of it has to do with Texas never playing in Neyland Stadium, Texas having beaten Ohio State, and Tennessee being unbeaten, though kind of an unknown because it hasn't played a very competent competition so far. But yeah, it's a big deal. Here's a good indication of how big a deal it is. I think the an overnight stay at the Hilton Hotel downtown will cost you a little over $2,000.
0: Yeah, I've stayed there before. I've stayed there before, and it's certainly a suitable hotel, but 2,000? Thank you very much. I am curious, and I'll get to the game in a minute, but I remember being there a couple of years ago. I think it was for Alabama when they were number one in the country. And, I mean, literally every country music star that you could find was there. Morgan Wallen, Megan Maroney, Kenny Chesney. There were a couple other ones I can't even remember. But in terms of everyone who's ever wanted anything to do with Tennessee football, would you guess they will be there Saturday?
1: Yeah, if they can get a ticket and a hotel room, certainly. but I wouldn't guarantee it. I guess I think if they're a celebrity, they can afford a room and they'll find a way to get a ticket. But it's you also add the Manning factor, Paul. Peyton, of course, was an All-American here 4 years. He loves Tennessee. He comes back here to Knoxville. He's been back here many times. But he's here. His nephew, Arch, will be playing. So that adds even more hoopla to it.
0: Let's get to that, because I was surprised this week that Arch had never been to Knoxville. But then again, Peyton played long before he was around. Describe another Manning coming to a stadium that, quite frankly, wouldn't be a bad idea to add Manning's name to at least the field or something. His name's everywhere else in town. What about it?
1: I know, and I was talking to Archie Manning last week, and he said, you know, he thought he and his wife Olivia were talking about it. He said about the idea of Arch playing in Neyland Stadium, because they made so many trips here to Knoxville and saw so many games when Peyton was playing for Tennessee, but Eli never played in Neyland Stadium, so I think they were excited about just the idea that Arch Manning, their grandson, would be playing in Neyland Stadium.
0: And you mentioned hotels. Doesn't Peyton own a hotel in Knoxville?
1: Yeah, he does, but I guarantee you that one sold out. He might have just bought all the rooms.
0: Hey, John, you might want to put your little abode on the market for you could cash in.
1: Yeah, I'm not real good with money, Paul. I should have thought about this a long time ago. Yeah, I could have moved out to Sweetwater for the weekend and let somebody have the house.
0: John Adams with us. John, let's talk about Tennessee for a second, because these opportunities don't come around often. And we mentioned Alabama has gone down a couple of times to this program, but not that many others in a game like this. What is your sense of this Tennessee team, having beaten pretty average competition so far? Maybe I'm being generous.
1: You're being very generous. Georgia Tech won 9 games last year, but this Georgia team, Georgia Tech team, doesn't remind me anything of that team. It's I've described it as a mid-level ACC team. I'm not sure it's even that. And then Kennesaw State, Furman, that kind of speaks for itself. So I thought Tennessee was going in season could be a 9-3 team and in playoff contention. But I haven't seen anything that tells me just what its potential is through 3 games. It's really a mystery because it hasn't been pressured. It hasn't faced decent competition. So you just don't know. It's been able to run the ball at about 300 yards a game. Freshman quarterback, true freshman. Faison Brandon has managed the offense well, hasn't thrown an interception, has shown a nice touch occasionally on deep balls, and he can run. But and the defenses look pretty good. But, again, you got to consider the competition, so it's hard to say.
0: John, as you look ahead, and again, the hoopla will not affect the game. I don't think the president being there, while it's exciting, and certainly he has not had trouble winning the state of Tennessee during his 3 runs for the presidency, that has virtually nothing, unless I'm wrong, that has nothing to do with the actual game. So how do you see this game playing out?
1: Well, since both teams are kind of a mystery to me, it's hard to envision it. I don't see it being a high-scoring game from what I've seen of Texas's offense. Has kind of played up to its potential yet. So I thought the line might be a little higher. It's 5.5 points, 5.5 points for Texas. I was thinking 6.5, 7, 7.5 maybe. But I certainly think this isn't like some of those great Georgia teams coming in here, those back-to-back championship teams, 21 and 22 that played Tennessee. It's not like the best Alabama teams coming in here when it was number one. Texas just hasn't shown that much to this point. So you're going into the game. I think most people here are really optimistic about Tennessee's chances in this game.
0: Are you?
1: Yeah, a lot more so than when I saw this game on the schedule. Because Texas, all the firepower offensively that Texas added in the offseason, I just haven't seen that on the field. With Relique Brown's Hollywood Smothers, a running back, Arch Manning, supposed to be a Heisman Trophy candidate, the wide receivers, elite wide receiving corps, I'm not seeing the production that matches up with that potential. So, yeah, I think it's going to be a close game.
0: John Adams, Knoxville News Sentinel. You've seen a few of these over the last, I don't know, 40 years in Knoxville. Many thanks, John. Appreciate it. We'll take a short break here, get your reaction to all of that in case you're just joining us. Big happenings in Knoxville, as we were talking to John about, a number of other important games, and we will get to your phone calls right after this.
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7: Tomorrow, mostly sunny with a high around 85. Tomorrow night, mostly clear with a low near 65. And for your Friday, sunny with a high around 85.
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5: 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I'm Roger Hoover. 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
6: Yeah, I mean, looking at the first game, I think we played all around a great game. Week 2. Once again, we played a really good game. I think, obviously, we wish we could have started faster. Both sides of the ball, or really, I should say, all three phases. I think there's areas where we could have started faster in the beginning of the game. Just how we've been coming out in the second half has been very, very impressive. And then looking to the Florida State game, you know, started out slow, really slow defensively. Offensively started slow, too, which, you know, we're working on things at the facility and as a team to get that fixed.
5: I'll have more in a moment.

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11: U.S. Senator Katie Britt is applauding the recent decision by the Trump administration to allocate $174 million to the historically black colleges and universities, otherwise known as HBCUs. The money is coming from the U.S. Department of Education and was announced this past Tuesday as part of the Trump administration's initiative to promote excellence and innovation at historically black colleges and universities. Senator Britt says that Alabama is home to some of the finest HBCUs in the nation and says this investment money is well deserved. Britt was able to use her position on the Senate Appropriations Committee to present the financial need of the HBCUs to the Secretary of Education, Linda McMahon, in order for this federal funding allocation to happen. There are 14 HBCUs here in the state that are getting grant money from the Trump administration. I'll be back with more Alabama stories after this.
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11: A runoff election was held in Huntsville this past Tuesday for the District 3 City Council seat. The current City Council President, Jenny Robertson, was victorious over her Democrat Socialist challenger, Liliana Pender. Robinson received 52% of the vote to Pender's 47. The runoff election is a result of the voting that occurred this past August, with John Stewart making it a three-way race for this seat, so neither Robinson nor Pender were able to receive 50% of the vote. I'm Andrea Tice.
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0: to get started. The one and only 6, 7, 8, 9, 10 caller of the year for the Feinbaum Show. Legend has arrived.
1: Yes, sir. Yes, sir. Yes, sir. Thank you for taking my call, my brother, my black hat brother, and love all you black hat brothers and sisters out there. Paul, let me just say this. The man just said Coach DeBoer don't have the stones. I disagree with that. I think Coach DeBoer got the stones. My question to Coach DeBoer, if I ever got to ask him a question, would be, do you have the fire? Do you have the fire to cause a revival at the University of Alabama? That's my question. And you talk about a slow start. I just wonder if maybe Alabama needs to bring in some motivational speakers like the Legend or Ric Flair or somebody up in there to fire these guys up when they come out of the tunnel, man. It looks like they're coming to a funeral or something when they come out of the tunnel, man. This goes back to this bull crap that every game is just another game. It's just another. Hell no, it ain't. Let me tell Coach DeBoer and his loudmouth offensive coordinator something if they don't know it. Every game at the University of Alabama is a career, brother. It's a career at the University of Alabama. Mess around and lose one of them Kentucky, South Carolina games and see how quick a move is in your front yard. Y'all need to wake the hell up at Alabama. That's what y'all need to do. I don't understand players coming out of the tunnel not excited. You represent the greatest football team to ever step foot on a football field. You're wearing the A. This ain't McNeese State or Tulsa or Arkansas State. You play for Alabama, dude. You ought to come out of the tunnel doing tunnel salt. You only get 12 a year. Come out not ready to play. Pisses me off, man. And that's my question. He's got the stones. He's not an unstoned individual like a lot of your callers. He's got the stones. My question is he got the fire? That's my question. You know, Paul, in the SEC, it's a jungle, baby. And we're about to find out some things in this jungle on Saturday. You know I got a bad foot rooster trying to peck me, but I deal with South Carolina. But, you know, I ain't never been an SEC man. I be pulling against y'all every week just for y'all's knowledge. LSU, I pull against you every week. Georgia, I pull against you every week. I ain't with all this SEC stuff. And let me tell you something about the jungle, baby. Some of y'all about to get hurt. Ole Miss in Florida. Man, you know why Ole Miss is an underdog? Pete Doughty. That's why Ole Miss is an underdog. Vegas knows he's an idiot. And the season will prove he's an idiot before it's over with. The only thing saving him is the Fran targeting of college football. That's the only thing saving his ass right now. Let me tell you something else about this jungle. I just seen a bad wing eagle talking about, oh, eagle. I picked Vandy to beat y'all's ass. Let me tell you something. I had an aunt one time. She was married to 7 different men, Paul. And she was just as miserable with the first husband as she was with the 7th husband. She never was a happy person. And that's the Auburn Tigers. Y'all get a new husband every year, but y'all still the same miserable-ass team you always been. Just a wounded eagle out here in the SEC jungle about to get beat. And then you got Texas A&M and LSU. Barney Rubble, Mike Elko against the Coyote, Lane Kiffin. Let me tell you, I don't like either one of y'all. And in the SEC jungle, I'm going to celebrate when one of y'all burn on Saturday night, baby. Burn, baby, burn. Disco Inferno. Yeah, I don't like any of y'all. It's a jungle out here in the SEC. And whoever's left standing, baby, that's who's going to the playoffs. And right now, y'all looking like you're bad trouble, baby. Y'all is some bad trouble. But I'm standing strong in the SEC jungle, baby. Hell to the yeah. Slow start. Put some fire in them, Coach DeBoer. Tell that stupid offensive coordinator of yours to stop talking bad about the fans and talk to his players and get some fire in their ass when they come out of the tunnel. Elvis has left the damn building.
0: Whoa. Thank you. Let's check in with Johnny B. up next.
2: Thank you, Paul. It's always wonderful to follow the honky blabber and all his carny barking. You know, he's on Pete Golding, but Pete Golding shows what an idiot he is, you know, that legend is about football. He's took over a program. He's been successful. And to my knowledge, things aren't going so well on your end there, Mr. Legion. And as far as your Black Hat boys, none of y'all can carry the weight. When Jim from Tuscaloosa quit calling this show and your lame bunch of parrots that follow you around, blah, blah, blah, have nothing to talk about, they're all shutting up. They all just cry. They can't be creative. They can't come up with anything. And you may have me blocked. 90% of your call is stuff that I've said. You loudmouth Carney Barker, go get you a real job and quit running around with Kip Kiefer leg humping. Bye-bye.
0: Bash is up next.
3: Just disregard that moron, Johnny B, and let's go straight to what legend said, Paul. That dude is pissing me off these last couple days. Listen, he is on Ryan Grubb's ass for what? For just saying a few harsh words to the media and the fans? Let's go back a few months ago, Paul, when you and me were talking about Kalen DeBoer. What did we keep saying? He's a nice guy, right? That's what he is. He's a nice guy. Ryan Grubb has proven to the media and to the fans he's not nice. But let's look at on paper, Paul. He is averaging 45 points a game in the first three games this season. I don't care what he says to the media. I don't care what he says to the fans. I don't care at all, Paul. If he keeps this production up, well, why are the fans like so pissed off at like what he's doing on the field and in the box score? Like, he's getting the job done. We're running the ball, Paul. We got what we need. I don't understand why these fans are so... Here's the problem, Paul. They just want, like, especially Legend, he just wants to time travel back to the old days, to the Nick Saban days. But you and I both know that's never going to happen. This is what Alabama is going to be going forward, and he just has to suck it up and get over it. Now, can I ask you a question about Kamario Taylor?
0: You bet.
3: Thank you. So I just think it's hilarious that some of these Mississippi State fans have been calling in saying, oh, he loves Starkville. He's going to never leave Mississippi State. You're going to be a statue out of him. But let me ask you a question, Paul. Doesn't that sound exactly the same verbatim that Chef Elizabeth and the Ole Miss fans last year said about Lane Kiffin?
0: Pretty much.
3: I'm just saying, but speaking of which, let's segue tomorrow. What do you think is in store for you when Chef Elizabeth does her victory lap? Not a naked mile, thank God, but hopefully she'll be a little humble with her in victory. What do you think is going to happen?
0: Oh, she'll be. I heard from her within two seconds of the game ending Saturday night. I don't know how she got my number, but I've changed it.
3: Now, she probably got it from Lane Kiffin.
0: You're probably right.
3: Oh, man, that's good, though, Paul. But let me ask you one last question, since before you go to Friday to Gainesville for the game against Ole Miss. Do you think that since you were in Auburn last week and you were just pandering to the audience, Paul, you pandered to them just as much as you did the week before when you went to Lexington and you told Mark Pope and the basketball, like, I see a national championship team here. Yeah, what a pandering, just gloating crowd pleaser, Paul. But what are they going to say to you this weekend when they do the Call Paul segment, which I love, think it's great. But what are they going to say, Paul, when you said last week that Jordan Air is a more dangerous place than the Swamp?
0: Well, listen, first of all, I don't really care. You know that, Bash.
3: I know. And
0: Florida fans are always the same to me. I mean, do I need to tell you about Florida fans, Bash?
3: Oh, you just told that last fan who called in a few minutes ago how they're always optimistic, which in my opinion, they should just be optimistic about basketball and just leave the rest of sports to the other teams in the conference. But that's just Florida for you. They always were, since you and Tim Tebow are like the standard bearers of SEC Nation going forward, that's always how it's going to be like. He is the master, Paul. When he gets next to you on that panel, he is the, like, the genius, the Einstein of motivating the fan base and rallying them, even if they fall flat on their face. Yes or no?
0: Yeah, but you have to understand something, Bash. There's an element of showbiz in that program. You're on the campus, and mm-hmm. I'll do it at some point, but Auburn, can I just tell you a secret?
3: Absolutely.
0: Off the record, I felt sorry for Auburn. They've been down for so long that I just put on my happy face. Because you know Auburn fans over the years have always thought I was a bammer. So I just went all in. I figured some of the young people, maybe they haven't heard from their parents about that part. And you know what? I noticed they didn't really, they bought into it. So I pumped them up. I thought they had a reasonable chance to win the game. I really did. I turned out to be foolish because I bought in. I forgot what a good coach John Sumrall was and what he inherited a couple of good players. So I did that. And 1 week to the next, it doesn't really matter. I probably won't do that this week because there won't be the oxygen to do it because Tebow will use it all up.
3: Hell yes, he will. And just thank God, with this week coming up that I assume, what I said last week, Paul? I thought that you guys were going to go to Baton Rouge for the A&M-LSU game, but because A&M got their ass beat by Kentucky, which that game now, Paul, that we had against Kentucky last Saturday is looking pretty good now, just saying. Yeah. But I will say that them losing saved you and the whole SEC Crew Nation from having to go to the mediocre epitome of hell in Columbus, Missouri.
0: Yeah, we're not done with them yet, though.
3: Whatever. As soon as Mississippi State blows them out of the water this weekend, don't even put them on your schedule.
0: No, I mean, and if Florida wins and Missouri wins, that's an undefeated matchup, which is just perfect for our show. You know that.
3: But you're going to cover Florida 3 weeks in a row. Listen, is that even allowed?
0: Bash, how many times do I need to tell you that
3: I don't decide where you go?
0: I don't. Not only do I not decide, I have no earthly idea how they decide.
3: I think that the way that they were going to try and decide it next week, Paul, was because you saw what Chase Daniel did to Tim Tebow that made him almost cry in his lap when he compared the Florida Gators to the Vanderbilt Commodores. I thought that was priceless, and I thought y'all were setting up this little misery Florida rivalry, but thank God Kentucky upset at A&M, and now hopefully next week, I think that with Mississippi State beating misery, that's what y'all are going to go to. Y'all are going to Starkville for the Alabama game.
0: Well, you know my preference.
3: I don't need to
0: lay it out for you here. I was at Missouri twice last year. Mississippi State is without a doubt one of the, for a noon game, one of the best places to go in the SEC. We'll take a break here. We still have 45 minutes and change, and we're coming right back.
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8: Tomorrow, mostly sunny with a high around 85. Tomorrow night, mostly clear with a low near 65. And for your Friday, sunny with a high around 85.
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5: If you missed Florence Falcons football when they took on the Decatur Red Raiders, here's some of what you missed.
9: Wants to throw it, he hit, and he smacked. Ball's down, picked up, scooped by the Falcons, down the left sideline, going all the way to the end zone. Touchdown, Florence. Amazing play right there. It's Jaden Irons once again with the scoop and the score.
10: Irons in motion, going to leave with Johnson off the left side, trying to bounce. Good block from Hines. Got to the 30, is Johnson to the 20. Johnson is gone. Goodbye to the Goose. Touchdown, Florence.
11: Plenty of time here. Play action. Looks to throw. Across the middle. Complete. Got it to Mays at the 30, to the 25. Mays will run it to the 15. Jackson Mays to the end zone. Touchdown, Florence. The zip across the middle, and seven was gone.
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1: Hey, what's going on, Paul?
0: Hey there, buddy.
1: Hey, Paul, you know this is one of the best times of the year, man, when I can listen to Alabama fans call your show and complain about another Alabama fan. We all know Les is going to pull that trick. As soon as they lose, it's going to be back to that song and dance. We need a new coach. We need a new AD. We need a new Big Al. We need a new OC. All of the same old song and dance. But Bash, he is the wrong one to criticize anybody. And he called my co-host of the Fanatical Podcast, Skip Kiefer's leg humper. Well, I want to know, Bash, can you hump Paul's leg, both legs at the same time? You're the number one leg humper. So you can't talk about nobody on this show. And, Paul, let me give a – I know a lot of people call in and criticize callers, but I want to give you some criticism about the Friday shows. The Friday shows are the boringest, the most not entertained shows that you go across. Friday shows are horrible.
0: Hey, now you gotta go JK, down. Let me ask you a question, okay?
1: Go ahead, Paul.
0: I mean, I know you, but I really don't know you very well. Do you work? Do you work for somebody?
1: Yeah, of course I work. Don't you work?
0: Yeah, well, I'm trying to make a point that I have a job here, and I don't have any say over what I do other than how I speak. So I'm told where to go every Friday and what to do. So my point back to you is you're a smart guy. Do you think some of those conversations are high on my list of things I want to accomplish every week?
1: But Paul, point taken. I understand they can send you where they want to. But I know you're going to go down and talk to Tim Joel Osteen the second, Tebow, and he's going to talk about the same old, you know, propping up the SEC. When I keep telling you guys, the SEC is just as average as any other conference in college football. And once again, before I go, Paul, all summer long, you didn't have any faith in that team off McFarland Boulevard. But, hey, just let them win three games and stage a lightning delay. And there you are again in the front seat. Not the bandwagon. You're on the stage, Coach, this time. But it's your thing. That's what you do. So keep it up, Paul. It's just entertainment for everybody. You have a good day, buddy, and I'll call you one day in the future.
0: I can't wait. Same guy who called for his own coach's firing right before he got on a run and played for the national championship. Augie is up next in New Orleans.
2: Paul, this is Bash again. I am calling because the legend is all over Ryan Grubb. Paul, Nick Saban is gone. Paul, you know, let me ask you, Bash brother, do you think Nick Saban will come back if he keeps Brian Grubb? But anyway, Paul, bye. That's his calls, Paul. Another one. You have the guy on for like 20 minutes, and his voice is cracking the whole time. Anyway, so Lane Kiffin criticizes the 9-game SEC conference schedule. Then everybody starts criticizing Lane for criticizing the 9-game schedule like it's a novel criticism. Haven't we been criticizing that decision for like 6 months now? What's all of a sudden the problem criticizing it?
0: I mean, there are plenty of coaches who don't like it, but this is just Kiffin's way of twisting.
2: Nobody likes it.
0: Well, no, but this is Kiffin's way of deflecting what happened Saturday and blaming Greg Sankey.
2: Well, I do. We all blame Greg Sankey for this, and not for LSU specifically, but because this is going to have potentially huge blowback on how many teams the SEC gets into the CPF. And, oh, by the way, Paul.
0: Yeah, but Augie, you know enough about LSU football. The game Saturday night was not the 9th game. Ole Miss is always
2: on
0: LSU's schedule.
2: No. Of course, but I still say that those 9 games are not going to help the SEC get an extra team into.
0: I could not agree more with you, but again, I'm just a foot soldier in this great SEC.
2: You keep saying that. So, Paul, is it true that DJT is going to be at the Texas Tennessee game? Did you see that?
0: The White House confirmed that. I just heard from a friend of mine who's going to be on the press plane. Yeah, they will be there.
2: Okay, so is that going to be a distraction or an addition to the game?
0: I've covered a number of games where the president was there. It's a distraction for security. It's an inconvenience for the fans, but it has absolutely nothing to do with the play on the field. My guess is he'll be on the field before the game, hanging out with Saban, his best friend, and he'll shake hands with some players, and then he'll go up and upstairs, and you won't really see him again other than watching TV.
2: Well, okay. Yes or no? Are we going to get a little dance out of him or not?
0: I would think, I would hope so. I mean, the president has been to a lot of great events, but he's never been to one at Neyland.
2: Hey, great event. Anyway, Paul, thanks a lot. And please limit Bash's time to at least 2 minutes, no more. Thanks, Paul.
0: Okay, thank you. Stacy is up next in Birmingham. Hey, Stacy.
3: Paul, what's up? What's up, my man? But look, hey, I never thought I'd say this, man. But hey, I had to agree with JK on one thing. Bash, dude, he's the number one grass legging hopper, whatever he said. All he do, Paul, is just agree with everything you say. You can say that it's snowing outside and it's 90 degrees. He's going to say, yeah, Paul. I mean, he just agree with everything you say. But anyway, JK, check this out right here. When your team doing good, you still ain't got nothing to talk about. Talk about Miami. You worrying about SEC. You worrying about Alabama. Man, take the chain off and the Miami shirt off and just come on to the SEC. Because you don't have nothing else to talk about.
0: Well said. Completely agree with that. Why don't we leave it there? Quick break.
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10: 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With Caleb Williams almost certainly out on Monday night, Tyson Bagent in concussion protocol, it could be Case Keenum under center for Chicago against the Eagles. 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I'm Pat Boyle.
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5: 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The week in the NFL gets underway tomorrow night. The Atlanta Falcons will be in Green Bay as they take on the Packers at Lambeau Field. The Falcons are 0-2. Michael Penix is set to make his season debut. The Green Bay Packers are off to a 1-1 start to the season. The Braves were shut out yesterday at home as they fell to the Cincinnati Reds 4-0. J.R. Ritchie took the loss for the Braves. He drops to 1-4. The Braves couldn't get a run. They did have 7 hits in the loss. Braves are 92-65. Braves and Reds are back at Truist Park tonight. Chris Sale on the bump for Atlanta. He's 14-9 with an ERA just north of 2. Andrew Abbott will start for the Reds. He is 6-11. Catch Braves baseball right here tonight. Joined in progress after Hey Coach. I'm John Thayer with the Sports Flash, presented by Progressive on 93.9 The Score.
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0: We welcome you back, and let's get to the calls. And AJ is up next.
1: You know, Paul, we got to go ahead and just honor. We got an honorary valedictorian award that goes to the legend himself. You've already resorted down to calling in the first hour, and you call yourself a Black Hatter. You the first hour legend. I mean, what? How bad is it getting down there at Alabama? I mean, are you starving? I mean, if you are, we'll open up the pantry for you, and we'll get you a can of pork and beans out, because, I mean, I don't know what to tell you, but calling into the first hour is the weakest thing that anybody could ever do to the Paul Feinbaum Show, because the witching hour is right now. You know why John from, not St. Louis, but the other boring John, that won't call in here talking about what's the reason to wait until the fourth hour? Because they waiting on AJ from Pell City to come in there and tell them how sorry of a caller there is. Because I ain't like Bash. I'm not like Bash, Paul, because I don't agree with everything that you say. And I really don't agree with what you just said about my team a while ago, Paul Feinbaum. You sit there and said the fan base, you felt you just put on a happy face. What a chinchy statement.
0: Well, no, I actually believe what I said, but I was incredibly surprised and disappointed with what I saw on the field.
1: So you felt sorry for us. I mean, you know, hell, you've been feeling sorry for us for a long time, but now you're voicing your sorrow. But that's okay, because, hey, that's one game and things, you know, we're going to stop giving up 250 yards rushing and 74 sacks and 16 interceptions. We're going to stop all that. We're going to stop it this week. We're going to shore it up, because I know that Alex Gullish is not going to let me down and allow that offensive line to get beat on every single snap. Defensive line is, they'll drive them. They take Florida start off at the 8-yard line and drive Auburn's defensive line all the way down to the goal line. I mean, it's pathetic down there at Auburn right now. I've never seen it so bad. It's more the same. But I will also say, you know, going back to legend over there, you know, when you're winning, you're crying. When you're losing, you're crying. When you're productive, you're crying. When you're non-productive, you're crying. At least Bash had some merit into what he had said about production a while ago. And even though he's the most annoying caller on the show other than Augie, I mean, you know, it is what it is. At least he told the truth. You don't know what the truth is. You know why? Because you're like John from St. Louis, Missouri, legend. You can't handle the truth. Over and out. War Damn Eagle.
0: Kenny is up next in Georgia. Hello, Kenny.
2: Hey there, Paul. I thank you for what you do, brother. I love your show.
0: Thank you very much.
2: I'm from Crawford County, Georgia. I'm a Georgia Bulldog fan, born and bred. If we win, I love them. If we lose, I love them. I'm a 65-year-old retired construction worker, and I just want to send a message to a legend. That loudmouth, arrogant, obnoxious individual from Alabama. I want to challenge him to a Georgia Dirt Road cage match at the Flint River boat landing on Highway 128 so I can slap the stupid out of him and take his black hat away from him and wipe my butt with it. Thank you, Paul, and go Dawgs.
0: Thank you very much. Dylan in Jasper, Alabama.
3: Wow. Okay. You know, I think it's pretty embarrassing. You got a upper middle-aged man from North Alabama that posts every time he goes home with a fat girl, or a fat girl comes over his little single-wide trailer. Hell, he probably goes to the dadgum liquor store on his damn zero-turn lawnmower. And hauls these women back. I mean, he's got a post every time one of them comes over to his house. I think it's real, you know, pretty embarrassing, if you know what I mean, Paul. But let me ask you something. What quality win does Miami have on their schedule so far? I mean, who have they played?
0: Well, they haven't played anybody.
3: I mean, is JK coming in here boasting about beating little old Florida A&M? I mean, that's pretty embarrassing to even have on your schedule or even entertain that idea. I mean, I mean, the ACC, they don't. There's no competition. The best team that he'll play on, that they'll play on their schedule this year, is Notre Dame. And I'll be honest with you, I think Notre Dame is going to dog walk them. Just to be clearly honest with you. But anyway, you know, I don't think AJ will be calling in or JD the rest of the week. I heard that they're on their way to California to a it's one of them toxic masculinity rallies. But anyway, have a good day, Paul.
0: Chris is up next in South Carolina. Hello, Chris.
4: I always wanted you to put me on the phone with him. The man knocked himself out. That's the dumbest car on the show, that Dylan. I'll tell you one competition that legend wouldn't win is eating an apple, because you got to have teeth to eat an apple. But another thing, Paul, AJ Van Dant was the weakest call I ever heard in my life. If Paul talked to you one time and you start stuttering and stammering, and then you got it wrong. I don't know if you're a weak-ass tiger or a lame war eagle. You don't even know what you can't be a winner. You don't know what type of animal your mascot is. That's why South Carolina fans, Auburn fans, and Texas, yeah, throw them in there too. You might as well throw Missouri. Throw all of them in there, Paul. It seems like the old school teams are the ones who want to carry back to the Graceland. And leave it at Georgia. Georgia and Alabama, they're good. Both of them are. But legend's still damn crying. Have a nice day, Paul.
0: Expired is up next.
5: Chris, take that oversized turkey leg out of your mouth so we can understand what the hell you're saying. Nobody wants to listen to that crap. Listen, you coming from the damn ACC. Nobody cares, Chris. Nobody cares. Get that oversized turkey leg out of your mouth. And Bash, you just wasted 40 minutes of my life. Paul, y'all have to do something about that. I can only take so much. And for the caller yesterday that says, how do you stay sober during SEC football season? I don't know about you, guy, and I hope you stay sober, but I can't, because this is the worst SEC football season I've ever had. Get

0: No, okay, I'm glad to hear that. So then we can move on. And Adrian, my friend, called earlier in the week and was concerned about not knowing who Georgia was and how to prepare for them. And I would just like to tell her that you're a very intelligent person. You have to recognize patterns, and it's all repetition, what you do for a living. If you're Alabama, all you need to do is go back and look at the last 12 games they've played against Georgia and basically recreate that. I am definitely concerned about what I saw from Alabama the other day with the running quarterback. It's like PTSD with the last several games we've played against Alabama. And I mean, let's be honest, I am incredibly grateful for Georgia's national championships. I think Georgia fans in general are extremely loyal, but we have never beaten Alabama in the regular season and then gone on to win the national championship. We had a rematch one year, and then the next year we avoided them. And I just see, I mean, Georgia's pretty much kind of recreates year to year what they do. It's just kind of the same principles year to year, the same structure. So, I'm sure Alabama's, $30 million coaching staff, or probably more than that, can figure out what Georgia's going to do because it's not a secret. So, this game at the beginning of the year, I think Alabama was not necessarily a massive concern for Georgia. But now I would say that it is much more concerning that this is going to be another classic battle till the end. And I can't wait for it. Oklahoma's quarterback, I mean, not really good. I don't see much problem this weekend. Then you got Vanderbilt. So, and we still may not have seen Georgia play against a decent team by the time they play Alabama, but we will figure it out then, Paul. And thank you for hanging in there for 4 hours. And maybe one day I'll be recognized on this show, but probably not. Talk to you later.
1: Thank you, Doc. Gino is up next in South Dakota.
2: Kasich, ears, how are you?
1: Great. Thanks so much for asking.
2: Hey, I want to say what's up to JD, my boy JD. I miss him. I haven't heard him in a while. Hey, these callers like Kenny from Georgia and Johnny B, I just love their perspective on Busty Rhodes from Maryland. Don't you, Paul?
1: I love all the callers. You know that, Gino.
2: So you love all the call. I know you do. Who would your anti list of callers, your anti caller list be?
1: I'm going to have to wait on that list. It's a little early in my career to release it.
2: It might cause you to get in trouble. Is that what you're saying?
1: Yeah, you know me. I never want to ruffle any feathers.
2: Let's not ruffle any feathers right now. Hey, I wanted to tell the dumbest player in the game that that Notre Dame's probably going to dog walk the poo-poo out of his team all day long when they get a chance. The other thing is, what do you think about Oregon? I know you had them winning the national championship again.
1: Yeah, well, that was then.
2: That was weeks ago.
1: I think they'll get
2: You have
1: by.
2: a new favorite?
1: I think they'll survive this weekend and get back on track.
2: How dare you? How dare you? Hey, do you have a new favorite, though, besides them? Who are your
1: No,
2: top
1: I mean,
2: two at least?
1: listen, I'm not one of those that changes my pick every week after the team loses. When you make a pick before the season, you're stuck with them.
2: And when you make a terrible pick like you did, you just keep it, you hold on to it until next year. Is that what you're saying?
1: That's what I believe. Gino, I hate to run, but we're almost at the end of the show, and I'm having a hard time staying awake during your call. We'll take a short break.
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14: We are back. A busy show. Let's wrap it up with Matt in Ohio. Hello, Matt. Sir, I mean, 2 days in a row getting to talk to one of my idols. I mean, this is too good to be true. How are you tonight?
15: Matt, I am great, and I really appreciated what you said the other day, or yesterday, I should say. It meant a great deal.
14: Yes, sir. I can't tell you, just the fact that you took my call and you said what you said was such an honor to me and to all us little guys out there calling high school football games. We're almost a Friday, by the way, and I just wanted to say to everybody out there, you guys can calm down now. It's me and Paul. Yes, I don't know. You know, I've never gotten fans as either a football player in Division One or as a broadcaster. That's all I'm going to say. What I wanted to ask you is a couple things. First and foremost, now that North Dakota State is out of the FCS, a lot of teams can take a deep breath. I have some that I think can maybe move in there. Nobody is going to dominate the way that they did. Who do you see right away other than South Dakota State making, you know, a jump maybe at a championship?
15: Yeah, I mean, listen, I mean, this is more your expertise than mine, but I think you identified the one. Let me throw it back to you because you're in that world. I'm not. Who else would be a contender?
14: Well, I mean, after just watching my alma mater, the Youngstown State Penguins, what they did, they just made some really dumb mistakes getting closed out. If not for just a penalty and one little mistake, I'm telling you, they would have beat the Jackrabbits. The Penguins could be, and this is not a homer. You'll never get that from Matt Emsch, I promise. You and I, we both, you know, I'm a half Irish, half Buckeye fan. You are a SAC guy. I will always respect you. I respect those teams. I do want to ask you someday about how you dealt with the Buckeyes coming back in 2014, but that's not tonight. I think the Penguins would be great. One last thing, Paul. What are your thoughts on my whole life? I grew up in Youngstown, Ohio. I'm an hour from Pittsburgh or Cleveland. I'm a Steeler fan. You're either or. It's Big Ten country. I grew up a Notre Dame fan. I went to Catholic school my whole life. Cooper was the coach at the Buckeyes. He wasn't an Ohio guy. He didn't understand it. I didn't like the Buckeyes then. My ex-coach, Tressel, took over. I became both a fan. But Notre Dame has belonged in the Big Ten, in my opinion, forever. I understand the argument about the money. But it just makes no sense to me why they don't fit in. Is there something like maybe...
15: Yeah, Matt, I've looked into that before. There's some history that goes way back, and long before we were around, that I think it began, and then Notre Dame just took it upon themselves to do what it did. I mean, you would know this. A lot of people listening wouldn't. That Notre Dame didn't play in bowl games until, I believe, the early 70s. Notre Dame used to stand alone in the field when it came to integrity and it came to principle. Now, all that's gone now. But that's just college athletics in general. But I think it was a big mistake. I've never liked their ACC deal. It feels like a shotgun marriage. It makes no sense.
14: Thank you for saying that. I appreciate that. They don't belong in the ACC. It's all, look at all of the historic rivalries that Notre Dame has.
15: Oh, sure.
14: The majority of them are Big Ten.
15: Hey, I hate to leave it there, Matt, but we're out of time. We are going to have to run. It has been a fun show. Back tomorrow. Same time.

0: have trouble getting in and out of the bathtub? Are you afraid you'll slip and fall entering or exiting a tub? 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
5: U.S. Congressman Robert Aderholt is calling for the release of political prisoners being held by the Chinese Communist Party in that country. Those imprisoned people are part of the Zion Beijing Church. Aderholt says their imprisonment is an offense to freedom and international human rights. He called on the U.S. to stand up and speak out for people of faith across the world and for the immediate release of these particular 8 churchgoers in China. Just this past summer, the pastor of that same church, Ezra Jin, was released after being held by the CCP for 250 days for merely preaching the gospel. Aderholt is making the plight of these prisoners known ahead of a visit that is happening in Washington, D.C. today with the CCP leader, Xi Jinping, meeting with President Trump for a state visit. Aderholt wants President Trump to take this opportunity and push for the release of these political prisoners. I'll be back with more Alabama stories after this.
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5: A jury in Grand Bay has found Aaron Griffin to be guilty of aggravated child abuse. 29-year-old Griffith was charged with physical torture of a child as well as beating that child on the head and body with an object in her hand. She is set to be sentenced to prison this coming November 5th. A runoff election that was held this past Tuesday in Bessemer is going to bring in a new mayor and new city council leadership. Louise Alexander defeated incumbent Mayor Kenneth Gulley with 54% of the vote to Gulley's 45. This runoff election also resulted in a lot of turnover of both city council members and members of the Bessemer Board of Education. I'm Andrea Tice.
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